0: parents left behind. On Memorial Day, May 25th, WFHU will present a five-hour time capsule retrospective of some of the greatest songs of the greatest generation. 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
1: This is Scott Myatt. 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
1: The American Legion Post 157 Memorial Day program will begin at 11 a.m. Monday, May 25th at Henderson City Hall with keynote speaker Dexter Phillips. This year's program will focus on Operation Iraqi Freedom, recognizing the ones who laid down their lives for others, including recognition of those from Chester County. Matthew Foster will direct the event as Master of Ceremonies. Post Commander is Chris Dunbar. Later that day, starting at 1 p.m. Memorial Day afternoon, May 25th, WFHU will air an exclusive educational offering called History in the Groove, the Music of World War II. At the same time Americans were busy fighting the Second World War, they were also busy creating a wonderful treasury of music. They didn't really think of it at the time, it was just popular music to them. Only in retrospective have we seen what a wonderful legacy they left us in the grooves of the old 78 RPM records that our grandparents left behind. On Memorial Day, May 25th, WFHU will present a five-hour time capsule retrospective of some of the greatest songs of the greatest generation. Some could be familiar, some perhaps a little more obscure, but all will be 100% authentic. Mark your calendar, set your clock radio, tell your friends, and come as you are. Starting at 1 p.m., Memorial Day afternoon, May 25th, an exclusive educational offering of The Lion, WFHU 91.5.
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3: 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This tribute to legendary bassist Ray Brown features the Curtis Lundy Trio. Lundy has played with Dizzy Gillespie, Art Blakey, and Betty Carter. 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

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This tribute to legendary bassist Ray Brown features the Curtis Lundy Trio. Lundy has played with Dizzy Gillespie, Art Blakey, and Betty Carter. Don't miss Grammy-nominated bassist Curtis Lundy, June 20th, 7:30 p.m. at the Ned. 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
1: The American Legion Post 157 Memorial Day program will begin at 11 a.m. Monday, May 25th at Henderson City Hall with keynote speaker Dexter Phillips. This year's program will focus on Operation Iraqi Freedom, recognizing the ones who laid down their lives for others, including recognition of those from Chester County. Matthew Foster will direct the event as Master of Ceremonies. Post Commander is Chris Dunbar. Later that day, starting at 1 p.m. Memorial Day afternoon, May 25th, WFHU will air an exclusive educational offering called History in the Groove, the Music of World War II. At the same time Americans were busy fighting the Second World War, they were also busy creating a wonderful treasury of music. They didn't really think of it at the time, it was just popular music to them. Only in retrospective have we seen what a wonderful legacy they left us in the grooves of the old 78 RPM records that our grandparents left behind. On Memorial Day, May 25th, WFHU will present a five-hour time capsule retrospective of some of the greatest songs of the greatest generation. Some could be familiar, some perhaps a little more obscure, but all will be 100% authentic. 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Starting at 1 p.m., Memorial Day afternoon, May 25th, an exclusive educational offering of The Lion, WFHU 91.5.
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If you like good music, you better stay right here because 91.5 The Lion has some great stuff coming up.

0: This is folk singer Michael Jonathan. 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
1: The American Legion Post 157 Memorial Day program will begin at 11 a.m. Monday, May 25th at Henderson City Hall with keynote speaker Dexter Phillips. This year's program will focus on Operation Iraqi Freedom, recognizing the ones who laid down their lives for others, including recognition of those from Chester County. Matthew Foster will direct the event as Master of Ceremonies. Post Commander is Chris Dunbar. Later that day, starting at 1 p.m. Memorial Day afternoon, May 25th, WFHU will air an exclusive educational offering called History in the Groove, the Music of World War II. At the same time Americans were busy fighting the Second World War, they were also busy creating a wonderful treasury of music. They didn't really think of it at the time, it was just popular music to them. Only in retrospective have we seen what a wonderful legacy they left us in the grooves of the old 78 RPM records that our grandparents left behind. On Memorial Day, May 25th, WFHU will present a five-hour time capsule retrospective of some of the greatest songs of the greatest generation. Some could be familiar, some perhaps a little more obscure, but all will be 100% authentic. Mark your calendar, set your clock radio, tell your friends, and come as you are. Starting at 1 p.m., Memorial Day afternoon, May 25th, an exclusive educational offering of The Lion, WFHU 91.5.
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1: The Lion is WFHU Henderson from the campus of Freed Hardeman University in the heart of West Tennessee.

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1: The American Legion Post 157 Memorial Day program will begin at 11 a.m. Monday, May 25th at Henderson City Hall with keynote speaker Dexter Phillips. This year's program will focus on Operation Iraqi Freedom, recognizing the ones who laid down their lives for others, including recognition of those from Chester County. Matthew Foster will direct the event as Master of Ceremonies. Post Commander is Chris Dunbar. Later that day, starting at 1 p.m. Memorial Day afternoon, May 25th, WFHU will air an exclusive educational offering called History in the Groove, the Music of World War II. At the same time Americans were busy fighting the Second World War, they were also busy creating a wonderful treasury of music. They didn't really think of it at the time, it was just popular music to them. Only in retrospective have we seen what a wonderful legacy they left us in the grooves of the old 78 RPM records that our grandparents left behind. On Memorial Day, May 25th, WFHU will present a five-hour time capsule retrospective of some of the greatest songs of the greatest generation. Some could be familiar, some perhaps a little more obscure, but all will be 100% authentic. Mark your calendar, set your clock radio, tell your friends, and come as you are. Starting at 1 p.m., Memorial Day afternoon, May 25th, an exclusive educational offering of The Lion, WFHU 91.5.
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0: 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Wonderful audience.
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1: This is folk singer Michael Jonathan. 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

1948. It's a beautiful song written by Ted Dameron. And the name of the song is called If You Could See Me Now. You know how blue I've been. There must be some here older than I. 1948, now come on, and we're the only ones. It's been re-released even. Goobadoobie-dum. Shoo-boobadoobie-boo-boo. You made me forget my lyrics. If you, if you, if you, if you, if you, if you, if you.

0: this. 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
1: The American Legion Post 157 Memorial Day program will begin at 11 a.m. Monday, May 25th at Henderson City Hall with keynote speaker Dexter Phillips. This year's program will focus on Operation Iraqi Freedom, recognizing the ones who laid down their lives for others, including recognition of those from Chester County. Matthew Foster will direct the event as Master of Ceremonies. Post Commander is Chris Dunbar. Later that day, starting at 1 p.m. Memorial Day afternoon, May 25th, WFHU will air an exclusive educational offering called History in the Groove, the Music of World War II. At the same time Americans were busy fighting the Second World War, they were also busy creating a wonderful treasury of music. They didn't really think of it at the time, it was just popular music to them. Only in retrospective have we seen what a wonderful legacy they left us in the grooves of the old 78 RPM records that our grandparents left behind. On Memorial Day, May 25th, WFHU will present a five-hour time capsule retrospective of some of the greatest songs of the greatest generation. Some could be familiar, some perhaps a little more obscure, but all will be 100% authentic. Mark your calendar, set your clock radio, tell your friends, and come as you are. Starting at 1 p.m., Memorial Day afternoon, May 25th, an exclusive educational offering of The Lion, WFHU 91.5.
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0: Good morning. It is time for Gospel Sunday here on 91.5 The Lion. What follows will be a combination of gospel music, Christian sermons and programming, and a live broadcast from Henderson Church of Christ. If you're not able to attend a church service, we invite you to be our guest today as we celebrate our Lord. From all of us here at 91.5, God bless you and go with God.
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1: Hallelujah. 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

Ray Pack here for the South Jackson Church of Christ. 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

0: 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That's addedtothechurch.com, a fantastic work by DJ and Sarah Curry of Parkersburg, West Virginia, dear friends and encouragers of ours. 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So go addedtothechurch.com, check out their good works, and subscribe free to those two digital publications, The Mountain Messenger and The New Testament Expositor. Again, check them out at addedtothechurch.com. Once again, that's addedtothechurch.com. Dear friends, might we affirm today that a godly home is a good home, and that is a home to pursue. Would we not agree? By way of brief introduction, I want you to consider an example of the home from 1 Corinthians 16, verses 15 and 16, the home of one Stephanas. The scripture reads, "I urge you, brethren, you know the household of Stephanas, that it is the first fruits or converts of Achaia, and that they have devoted themselves to the ministry of the saints, that you also submit to such, to learn, or rather to submit to such, and to everyone who works and labors with us." Now, considering that text from 1 Corinthians 16, 15 and 16, let's highlight some of the things we just heard. First of all, this household of Stephanas was of the first fruits or converts of Achaia. So from the outset, they were converted to Jesus Christ. They were simply New Testament Christians. They were part of the first Christians in Achaia. Then they devoted themselves. They had a devotion unto God. Not only were they obedient to God through the gospel, but they had now devoted themselves and their lives to God, specifically to the ministry of the saints. We could see their labors, their encouragement, their serving of one another. And then we find Paul saying to submit to such. The word submit there could also be subject yourselves to them. It's a military term that means to learn and improve. When we submit to, say, the household of Stephanas, we want to learn some things about them and how we can improve our lives together. You know, I'm mindful of the Legacy Family Camps that are among Churches of Christ. There is one in the West in Oklahoma, and there is one that's in Alabama, the East one, if you will. From time to time, I will mention Joe Wells and Kyle Publications, he and his wife Erin, and some fellow laborers, Denise and Wesley Skelton. And some of you may have received Wesley's track on how to do Bible time through us here at International Gospel Hour. These are good yearly camps that families come together, and they learn from one another to improve family lives and to be the godly homes that God would have them to be. It's a fantastic work, Legacy Family Camp, and it's a great work. I'll have that website for you momentarily. But you know, going back to Stephanas, what a great pattern of a godly, devoted home. And there is much more to say in God's Word about a home to pursue, and that is our study just ahead. Now, before we do that, I'm going to defer to our Jay Webb, who has a few words about our friends at the World Video Bible School. And let me say this, friends, their videos can be used within your family of a Bible night and to study together. So let's hear more about the work at World Video Bible School. Then I'll come back with that website for Legacy Family Camp, and we'll continue with our study of a home to pursue.
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0: 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A great camp for families to strengthen families, much like the family we're going to talk about today. And so, again, that's LegacyFamilyCamp.com, and let them know that you heard about them here from the International Gospel Hour. So let's talk about a home to pursue, and let's begin with the men of the home. Let's talk about husbands, fathers, men that are single. Let's talk about all men, because whether the man is a husband, if he's a father, if he's single, whatever his contribution is to his family, the family will be better if the man is a godly man. I take us now to Titus chapter 2, verses 1 and 2. The Bible says, "But as for you," Paul writing to Titus, "speak the things which are proper for sound doctrine, that the older men be sober, reverent, temperate, sound in faith, in love, in patience." Now, when we read this text, here's what we note. First of all, give us men of soundness. What is spoken in sound doctrine needs to be heard and applied for soundness, things that are healthy. These older men to be sober or wise, reverent, temperate, sound in faith, in love, in patience. Now let's elaborate a little bit on those. These are good sound habits for men to take and apply. Men of soundness, let's notice now, men of faith. Men of faith that are holding to the faith or the doctrine. In Acts 6 and verse 7, we find of those who had obeyed the gospel, who were converted to the faith according to Jude 3, that we are to contend for the faith which was delivered once for all saints. We're talking about the doctrine. We're talking about the faith. One faith that we note from Ephesians 4, 4 through 6, and the gospel, the scheme of redemption of which we hold, and it redeems us and we grow therein. Men that are sober or temperate, and while building off of this man's faith, his reverence has a deep fear and respect toward God. And that fear, that deep fear and respectful attitude toward God grows fervently. He embraces God even more. Now, while he is one who is serious, he's not to be confused with gloominess. He's actually a happy person, a blessed person. And when we see that word temperate within a life of faith, that expresses the self-control over desires that can consume one's life and one's faith. How many men do we know fail to have self-control in their lives? They would rather spend time on the golf course, or they would rather spend time doing other things that they could be spending more time with family. And those opportunities of the golf course or the fishing trips will come. But yet sometimes men have a self-control. They are determined to do what they want to do regardless of others. I was reading recently of a number of years ago of a man, unbeknownst to his wife, had borrowed against their house. And in so doing, spent it in unwise investments, and it was all gone. They were in a debt that she knew nothing about. Men, we need to be individuals that control ourselves through God and asking God to help us to be men of soundness, men of faith, and now watch this, men of love. Men that seek the welfare of everyone. Romans 15 and verse 2 speaks of one who would please his neighbor for his good to edification. What about Galatians 6 and verse 9, where we are to do good unto all men, especially those of the household of faith? So this man's faith is expressed in his love and his behavior. It is sound. Proverbs 20 and verse 7 reminds us how the just man walks in his integrity. This man of love is honest in his dealings. He provides things honestly in the sight of all men, Romans 12 and verse 17, and he is one who walks honestly, Romans 13 and 13. And then we see to be men of patience. Oh, now, men, I know that's liable to say, well, that's it for me. Now, here's what we mean by men of patience. Where the trials and the afflictions that a man may face and the challenges with his family, he is going to use those to honor God, who will help him get through those things, because he's a man of soundness, he's a man of faith, he's a man of love. In Job chapter 1, we learn of Job and his afflictions. We learn how he lost his children. We learn of the suffering that was placed upon him by Satan. But yet, he did not deny God. Yes, throughout the book, we noted how he questioned things, but he always held his faith. He was one who would flee the things of the world and follow such things as patience, 1 Timothy 6 and verse 11. And you know, in the early part of James chapter 1, verses 2 through 4, the trying of one's faith works patience, and let patience have her perfect or complete work. This man is able to endure. He perseveres. He stays with the course. He keeps that faith strong. He's sound. He's a man of love. And he applies and uses what God gives him to endure against the things that happen. So you add all this together, friends. The godly man, the man that would be one in his household, a home to pursue, the godly man has qualities that are sound in the faith with love and patience. He is a Christian man. He has obeyed the gospel of Christ. He believed in God, repented of his sins, confessed that faith, and was baptized into water for the remission of his sins, Acts 2 and verse 38, and to be raised to walk in newness of life. And he grows in soundness, in faith, in love, and patience. He's like the man in Psalm 1, 1 and 2. Blessed is the man who walks not in the counsel of the ungodly, nor stands in the way of sinners, nor sits in the seat of the scornful, but his delight is in the law of the Lord, and in it doth he meditate day and night. Now let's continue with the women. Let's talk about the wives, the mothers, the single women. Let's talk about all women with these characteristics. We go back to Titus 2, 3 through 5. The older women likewise, that they be reverent in behavior, not slanderers, not given to much wine, teachers of good things, that they admonish the young women to love their husbands, to love their children, to be discreet, chaste, homemakers, good, obedient to their own husbands, that the word of God may not be blasphemed. Now, friends, from this text of Titus 2, 3 through 5, notice the word likewise. There's the similarity of the soundness of life that the men possessed of God, and by God, it's the same for women. Women with proper behavior. They are reverent in behavior, becoming holy. They are set apart unto God, and they are set to take on the world. In 1 Peter 1, 15 and 16, but as he who has called you is holy, you also be holy in all your conduct, because it is written, be holy, for I am holy. Women with proper behavior, women with proper speech. And oh, how we are reflecting James chapter 3, to control our tongue and the challenge therein for everyone. Not to be slanderers or false accusers, that we need to know the facts of a matter before we speak on it, and if we don't know all the details, we would be best not to say anything. Slanderer in the original language is actually the Greek word diabolos, or one of the names of the devil, who is called the accuser of his brethren. To be women with proper speech. Oh, I know how through the years women have always been slandered with, if you will, of being slanderers or talking about things. I'm reminded of that old episode of the Andy Griffith Show where the ladies took off talking about a small cut on Barney and that he had eventually died. And yet, Aunt B made a simple comment to where the men turned around and thought that this shoe salesman was a TV scout. Maybe you've seen that episode, but

0: when we look at the term enslaved or not to be given to much wine or enslaved, the drunkard is thoroughly the slave of his appetite, to not allow that to even come near and to affect. A word that means come to your senses, to moderate, control, or curb, to discipline, to hold the line, to admonish. In 1 Peter 3, 1 and 2, wives, likewise, be submissive to your own husbands, that even if some do not obey the word, they without a word may be won by the conduct of their wives when they observe your chaste conduct accompanied by fear. And so here are ladies that are not given to much wine. In other words, they're instructed to moderate, to control, to curb. Would be best if they stayed away from it totally when you embrace all of the meaning of this word. What about women with proper teaching? In Matthew 28 and verse 19, the context of older women teaching the younger women and the younger women to teach their children. And when you think about it, friends, that covers most of the world. And it's interesting to see the hierarchy here, so to speak. It was the aged women to teach and instruct the younger women, and they would then love their children and love their husbands, and in turn they, in time to come, would be the instructors. The woman of faith is sound in her behavior, her speech, her example, and her teaching. She is to be a godly woman, and like the godly men we noticed. This reminds me of Luke 1 in verse 38, when Mary said to the angel, "Behold the maidservant of the Lord, let it be to me according to your word." And the angel departed from her. Let it be to the women according to the word of God. Now, pause with me for a moment. If we have men who are godly, women who are godly, men and women, godly men and women meet one another, they marry, they begin a good household. Do you get the idea? Do you see how this is a home to pursue, and it begins with you and I as individuals being what God would have us to be, and then we're able to grow in those areas. What a beautiful thought. Hey, we're going to come back and continue this in a moment, but first, a few words from our J-Web concerning our social media.
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0: And now, friends, let's conclude with the children. Let's talk about the boys and girls, if you will. What about Proverbs 4, verses 1 and 2? Hear, my children, the instruction of a father, and give attention to no understanding, for I give you good doctrine, do not forsake my law. Friends, that's good doctrine. Now, when we have godly men, husbands, fathers, we have godly women, wives, mothers, and children are going to learn from their parents more than anyone. Let's talk about children within the home to pursue. What about children that obey? That's simply taught in Ephesians 6, 1 through 3. Children, obey your parents in the Lord, for this is right. Honor thy father and mother, which is the first commandment with promise, that it may be well with thee, and thou may live long on the earth. And in Hebrews 12 and verse 7, the question is asked, for what son is he whom the father chastens not? I am so grateful for the instruction of my parents and the correction of my parents that here I am in my 60s, and I still think about things that my mother and father instructed to me, told me, and emphasized to me. What about children then that will learn the ways of God? Oh, I think about Jesus, who made the good choice when he said in Luke 2:49, "How is it that you sought me? Know ye not that I must be about my Father's business?" In 2 Kings 22, verses 1 and 2, Josiah was a youth about the Father's business. 2 Timothy 3 and verse 15, Timothy was a youth about the Father's business. And think of the choice Solomon, through inspiration, who taught us to remember thy Creator in the days of thy youth, Ecclesiastes 12, 1. Friends, that's why you will hear us emphasize here on International Gospel Hour from time to time about the importance of Bible time at home. Bible time.

0: As a matter of fact, we consistently offer or we try to offer from time to time would be more accurate, friends. But whenever I talk about the home, the track, How to Do Bible Time by Wesley Skelton that we send, Wesley is involved with the Legacy Bible Camp, the Legacy Family Camp that we mentioned earlier. And How to Do Bible Time is a very simple brochure that we can mail to you. As a matter of fact, I want you to keep that in mind, because when we offer our free Bible study course by mail in just a moment, I want you to ask for the Bible Time track. So keep that in mind, and I'll mention it in a moment. But you see, these are times at home that families can sit down and have Bible time. TV's off, radio's off, phones are put aside, and we can sit down and we can learn a little bit each and every day. You see, children that obey their parents, that learn the ways of God. Let's talk about children that speak respectfully. Titus 2 and verse 8, back to our text in Titus. The young man to have sound speech that cannot be condemned, that he that is of the contrary part may be ashamed, having no evil thing to say of you, to have sound speech, truthful speech. And in Colossians 4 and verse 6, let your speech be always with grace, seasoned with salt, that you may know how you ought to answer every man. Young people that will speak respectfully, and how they indeed should do so. How about children that will select their friends carefully, keeping in mind such text as 1 Corinthians 15 and verse 33, to be not deceived, evil communication corrupts good manners. And in 2 Timothy 2 and verse 22, to flee also youthful lust, but follow righteousness, faith, charity, and peace with them that call on the Lord out of a pure heart. Now those four things are very huge, friends, but yet they're so simple to apply. Children that will obey their parents, that will learn the ways of God and apply them, that will speak respectfully and select friends carefully. The pattern of Jesus in Luke 2:52, where he increased in wisdom and stature and in favor with God and man. You see, friends, godly families make the difference. Imagine if every member of a family simply believed in Christ and repented of sins, confessed their faith in Christ and were baptized into Christ, added to his church, forgiven of sins, and they simply lived Christian lives to grow in Christ every day. What a wonderful thought. And friends, we want to help you toward that end. We mentioned earlier about videos at worldvideobibleschool.org that families can watch together. And I mentioned about the Bible Time track at home, the Bible Time track. Well, friends, how about if we share with you our free Bible study course by mail that families can work on together? And don't forget, when you call and request the Bible study course by mail, don't forget to add, when you say home study, also add Bible Time track. And we'll get that to you. Now, here's our Jay Ware with those details. Then I'll be back to wrap up our study today.
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0: My dear friends, we have covered some ground today concerning a home to pursue. But let us grasp one key thing. The godly home must be pursued, and it can be accomplished through all that we will do. It starts with everyone in the family. It starts with the men. It starts with the women. It starts with the children. And as we've studied today how a man should conduct his life godly, he'll be a godly husband, a godly father, and he will serve faithfully in his household. Even if he's not married, he's going to impact his family as a brother. Same with a woman who would be a sister, but also a godly wife, a godly mother, and then children that will follow in that path. Let us have homes that we can pursue God. And let us continue these studies together at another time. Thank you for joining me today on the International Gospel Hour weekly broadcast. I'm Jeff Archie, and friends, as always, keep listening.
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3: Isaiah 43:7 tells us that we were created for the glory of God. Hello, I'm Phil Sanders. This is a Bible study in search of the Lord's way. And today we're going to explore how God wishes for us to glorify His name. Stay with us.
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3: Welcome to In Search of the Lord's Way. We search the Scriptures for the Lord's way. The Scriptures reveal the glory and majesty of God. Our Father in heaven is so much wiser than we are. He sees things that we can't see and knows things that we'll never know. We must trust in His wisdom. The Lord God said in Isaiah 55:8-9, "For my thoughts are not your thoughts, neither are your ways my ways, declares the Lord. For as the heavens are higher than the earth, so are my ways higher than your ways, and my thoughts than your thoughts." God will bless us and provide for us if we trust in Him and stay close to Him. He has prepared a home in heaven for us, and that's why we continue to search the Scriptures to find the Lord's way. Thanks for studying with us today. We want to be part of your life each week. We serve a glorious God. Ephesians 1:17 calls the God of our Lord Jesus Christ the Father of glory, and 1 Corinthians 2:8 calls Jesus the Lord of glory. In John 17:24, the Lord Jesus prayed, "Father, I desire that they also, whom you have given me, be with me where I am, so that they may see my glory, which you have given me, for you loved me before the foundation of the world." I can only imagine how marvelous and awesome was the Father and the Son before the foundation of the world. Today we know something of that glory, because Jesus came into the world. Hebrews 1:3 says that Jesus is the radiance of His, that is God's, glory and the exact representation of His nature, and upholds all things by the word of His power. Now, if you'd like to study more about glorifying God, we offer this study free. If you'd like a printed copy of our study and live in the United States, mail your request to In Search of the Lord's Way, Post Office Box 371, Edmond, Oklahoma 73083, or send an email to searchtv@searchtv.org. 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The Edmond Church will now worship in song. We'll read from Revelation 4:8-11, and consider glorifying God.

Our reading today is from the book of Revelation, chapter 4, verses 8 to 11. And these verses help us to see God as He truly is. And the four living creatures, each one of them having six wings, are full of eyes around and within. And day and night they do not cease to say, "Holy, holy, holy is the Lord God, the Almighty, who was and who is and who is to come." And when the living creatures give glory and honor and thanks to Him who sits on the throne, to Him who lives forever and ever, the 24 elders will fall down before Him who sits on the throne and will worship Him who lives forever and ever, and will cast their crowns before the throne, saying, "Worthy are You, our Lord and our God, to receive glory and honor and power. For You created all things, and because of Your will, they existed and were created." That is a wonderful observation about the glory of our Father in heaven. Let's pray together. Heavenly Father, we glorify Your name, we exalt You, and know that You are hallowed. Help us, Father, always to love You, to do Your will. And Father, we know that You have given us all good things. This is our prayer in the name of Jesus. Amen.

Solomon said in Proverbs 10, verse 1, that a wise son makes a glad father, but a foolish son is a sorrow to his mother. We all would like to please our parents and make them proud of our accomplishments. Being wise is not the same as being smart. In God's eyes, the person who is wise pays attention and follows the teaching of the Lord. The fool has his mind on himself and his own pleasures. Because the wise and the foolish have different mindsets and desires, they go in different directions. A wise son follows his father's teaching and pleases him, while a foolish son that follows worldly ways gives sorrow to his mother. Now, it's the same with Christians. Wise Christians pay attention and follow God, while foolish Christians pursue their own pleasures. The Lord Jesus contrasted two very different paths of life in the Sermon on the Mount. He said in Matthew 7, 13 to 14, "Enter by the narrow gate, for the gate is wide and the way is easy that leads to destruction. And those who enter by it are many. For the gate is narrow and the way is hard that leads to life. And those who find it are few." Don't you want to be wise and choose the path that leads to life? Now, you might have only a few who go with you, but it will glorify your Father in heaven and bless you eternally. The Apostle Paul said in 1 Thessalonians 2, 11 to 12, "For you know how, like a father with his children, we exhorted each one of you and encouraged you and charged you to walk in a manner worthy of God, who calls you into his own kingdom and glory." Paul both encouraged and challenged the Thessalonians to have lives worthy of God. The Lord called us through the gospel into his kingdom and his glory. God has forgiven us, made us his children, made us citizens of his kingdom, and promised us a home in heaven. We must remember who we are and how we live as children of God and heirs of the kingdom of heaven. 1 Corinthians 10, 31 says, "Whether then you eat or drink or whatever you do, do all to the glory of God." Everything we do ought to say thank you to God. It ought to reflect God's love and holiness. It ought to say to the world, "I belong to God and live to serve Him." Well, how do we do this? Of course, the most obvious way we glorify God is through our worship. Hebrews 13, 15 says, "Through Him then let us continually offer up a sacrifice of praise to God. That is the fruit of lips that acknowledge His name." Our songs and prayers, the words of our lips, praise God. We worship to glorify God, to proclaim to the world His greatness. We also glorify God by bearing fruit. The Lord Jesus said in John 15, 8, "My Father is glorified by this, that you bear much fruit, and so prove to be my disciples." Well, how do we bear fruit? We do it by being as much like the Lord Jesus as we can. We too seek to save souls by pointing them to the Lord Jesus and His gospel. We preach and teach to everyone who will listen. And we bear fruit by caring for the needy. The Lord Jesus on the day of judgment will say to those who served Him, "Come, you who are blessed by my Father, inherit the kingdom prepared for you from the foundation of the world. For I was hungry, and you gave me food. I was thirsty, and you gave me drink. I was a stranger, and you welcomed me. I was naked, and you clothed me. I was sick, and you visited me. I was in prison, and you came to me." Matthew 25, 34 to 36. You see, when we serve others, we serve Christ and glorify God as the lover of all people. We are to be the salt of the earth and the light of the world to those who surround us. We are people who make life brighter, purer, more loving, and more peaceful. The Lord urges us in Matthew 5, 14 to 16, "You are the light of the world. A city set on a hill cannot be hidden, nor does anyone light a lamp and put it under a basket, but on a lampstand, and it gives light to all who are in the house.
Let your light shine before men in such a way that they may see your good works and glorify your Father who is in heaven. When we bless others around us by serving the Lord, they see the good that we do and thank God for us. Serving the Lord as Christians opens the door for people of the world to see God's love and goodness. Now, even when people don't understand us or appreciate us, they know love and kindness when they see it. The early Christians faced great persecution from the pagan nations surrounding them. They had to earn the respect of their neighbors because people believed that they were evil. Peter encouraged the Christians in 1 Peter 4:12 to 16. He said, "Beloved, do not be surprised at the fiery trial when it comes upon you to test you, as though something strange were happening to you. But rejoice insofar as you share Christ's sufferings, that you may also rejoice and be glad when His glory is revealed. If you're insulted for the name of Christ, you're blessed, because the Spirit of glory and of God rests upon you. But let none of you suffer as a murderer or a thief or an evildoer or as a meddler. Yet if anyone suffers as a Christian, let him not be ashamed, but let him glorify God in that name." Now, we may suffer for our faith, but we never have to be ashamed to wear the name of the Lord Jesus Christ. By holding fast to our faith and values, we glorify the name of Jesus Christ. Now, the best thing you can do as a Christian to win the respect of your neighbors is to show the love of Christ and do what is right. Those who don't understand our faith may insult you, may curse you, and may slander you publicly. Do what is right anyway. Glorify God because you belong to Him and love Him. Paul said in 2 Thessalonians 1:11 to 12, "To this end we always pray for you, that our God may make you worthy of His calling and may fulfill every resolve for good and every work of faith by His power, so that the name of our Lord Jesus may be glorified in you and you in Him, according to the grace of our God and the Lord Jesus Christ." Now, the devil will tempt you and make every effort to tear you away from your faith, but stand strong with the Lord. 1 Peter 5:8 to 10 says, "Be sober-minded, be watchful. Your adversary, the devil, prowls around like a roaring lion, seeking someone to devour. Resist him, firm in your faith, knowing that the same kinds of suffering are being experienced by your brothers throughout the world. And after you have suffered for a little while, the God of all grace, who has called you to His eternal glory in Christ, will Himself restore, confirm, strengthen, and establish you." Now, since you have been called to eternal glory, don't lose your blessing over a momentary sinful pleasure. It's not worth it. The Lord Jesus purchased the church with His own blood and looks at her as His bride. Ephesians 5, 25 to 27 says that Christ loved the church and gave Himself up for her, that He might sanctify her, having cleansed her by the washing of water with the Word, so that He might present the church to Himself in splendor, without spot or wrinkle or any such thing, that she might be holy and without blemish. Jesus cleansed and made the church holy. He wants to present His people in splendor on the last day. The Lord Jesus didn't cleanse and make you holy so that you could return to a holy and an unholy and worldly life of sin. Now, because the church is holy, each Christian should be holy. Peter said in 1 Peter 2:11 to 12, "Beloved, I urge you as aliens and strangers to abstain from fleshly lusts which wage war against the soul. Keep your behavior excellent among the Gentiles, so that in the thing which they slander you as evildoers, they may, because of your good deeds as they observe them, glorify God
in the day of visitation. If we allow sin to dominate us, the world will slander us as evildoers and look down upon our God. But if we live morally excellent lives, people will praise and glorify God because of it. 1 Corinthians 6:19 to 20 says, "Or do you not know that your body is a temple of the Holy Spirit within you, whom you have from God? You are not your own, for you were bought with a price. So glorify God in your body." Corinth was a city known for its sexual immorality of all kinds. They degraded their bodies and spread disease through their lustful acts. A Christian's body is a temple of the Holy Spirit. Christians stay away from sexual sin because they know their bodies belong to God. They pursue a virtuous life because sexual purity glorifies God. They save themselves for marriage as a gift to God and a gift to their spouse. Sadly, some Christians don't live up to what they believe. They speak out against the very sin that they practice secretly. Romans 2:21-24 says, "You then who teach others, do you not teach yourself? While you preach against stealing, do you steal? You who say that one must not commit adultery, do you commit adultery? You who abhor idols, do you rob temples? You who boast in the law, dishonor God by breaking the law. For as it is written, the name of God is blasphemed among the Gentiles because of you." When people's lives conflict with their message, they cause the Lord to be shamed rather than praised. Whether we honor God with our lives will determine how God looks at us. 2 Timothy 2:19-22 says, "But God's firm foundation stands, bearing this seal. The Lord knows those who are His, and let everyone who names the name of the Lord depart from iniquity." Now, in a great house, there are not only vessels of gold and silver, but also of wood and clay, some for honorable use and some for dishonorable. Therefore, if anyone cleanses himself from what is dishonorable, he will be a vessel for honorable use, set apart as holy, useful to the master of the house, and ready for every good work. So flee youthful passions and pursue righteousness, faith, love, and peace, along with those who call on the Lord from a pure heart. Now, why is this important? Well, it's important because we'll spend eternity somewhere, either in glory or in regret. We're just a vapor that appears for a little while in this life, and we must keep our focus on the Lord and on living eternally with Him in glory. 2 Corinthians 4:16-18 says, "So we do not lose heart, though our outer self is wasting away. Our inner self is being renewed day by day. For this light momentary affliction is preparing for us an eternal weight of glory beyond all comparison, as we look not to the things that are seen, but to the things that are unseen. For the things that are seen are transient, temporary, but the things that are unseen are eternal." Where will you spend eternity? Will it be in the glory of God? Let's pray together. Heavenly Father, we're so grateful to be your children. We know, Father, that you have sent your Son, Jesus, to die for our sins. And Father, we pray that we may live lives that are worthy of our calling, to love you always and to do your will. In Jesus' name, amen.

One day in the future, the Lord Jesus will return to this earth. He'll come in great glory. The Lord said in Matthew 16:27, "For the Son of Man is going to come in the glory of His Father with His angels, and will then repay every man according to his deeds." The second coming of the Lord Jesus will be unmistakable. Revelation 1:7 says that every eye will see Him. But it's the purpose of His coming that to me is remarkable. 2 Thessalonians 1 and verse 10 reminds us that Jesus is coming on that day to be glorified in His saints and to be marveled at among all who have believed, because our testimony to you was believed. The Lord Jesus will be glorified in His saints. Their lives demonstrated faith, and that faith will praise Him. Do you believe? Does your life glorify God? Peter described himself in 1 Peter 5:1 as a partaker in the glory that is going to be revealed. When Jesus is revealed in glory, we as Christians will get to share in that glory. The Lord Jesus said in John 12:26, "If anyone serves me, he must follow me, and where I am, there my servant will be also. If anyone serves me, the Father will honor him." If you live so as to glorify God in this life, God will honor you in the life to come. To honor the Lord Jesus, place your faith in Him. Trusting Him means listening to and following His Word. Trusting the Lord involves loving Him, repenting of sin, turning to what is right, confessing Jesus Christ as the Son of God, and being baptized into Jesus Christ. Now, just as we must believe and repent, so we must be baptized in order to be saved. The Lord Jesus said in Mark 16:16, "He who has believed and has been baptized shall be saved, but he who has disbelieved shall be condemned." Won't you obey Him today? We hope today's study about glorifying God has blessed you. 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

Good morning. My name is Robert Hadfield, the pulpit minister for the Henderson Church of Christ. 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

This next song sings just the way we usually do, except for the bass line. So if you're a bass, pay attention to how the music is.

Let us pray. Our God and our Father, thank you this morning for letting us come before you to worship you and to praise your holy name. We pray that everything that we say and do here today will be pleasing to you and will be done in the right manner. Father, we ask you to be with all of us this morning, be with those that have lost loved ones and those that are suffering. Some are in hospice. Pray that you will give them comfort as the hour comes for them. Father, be with our children, our grandchildren, and pray that you would bless them, Father, draw them closer to you. Father, we thank you for Jesus and what he means to us. Thank you for sending him to die on the cross for our sins, and we thank you for that. Father, as we go through the hour, we pray that you would be with us and bless us and continue to watch over us. In Christ's holy name we pray. Amen.

If anyone came in after, I want to be sure everybody has a communion. Very good. You know, and we think about the Lord's Supper, and we think about a lot of times unity. Here we are as a group of believers, and we're all about to partake of this feast. And the beauty of it is, all around the world, this feast is being taken at different times, according to different time zones and countries. But we all share the same experience. You look at Matthew 26, and that's where Jesus instituted the Lord's Supper. And he talked about taking the bread, it was his flesh, taking the fruit of the vine, it was his blood, and about unity. What's interesting is bookend on that is the portrayal of Judas begins, and Judas leaves the room, and then you have the denial for Peter, and as you know, it worked out that he did deny Christ three times. So you have two examples of disunity, and in the middle is this unity. Even with that, Jesus went ahead as Judas left to do what he was to do. He instituted the Lord's Supper. And then with knowing Peter would deny him, he went on to the cross and did what he had come to do. So God's plan and God's love for us was greater than any disunity that could happen. And so it is a even more, to me, beautiful story of our unity and our closeness with God and Christ going through this ceremonial remembrance of his death and resurrection. Let's pray. Heavenly Father, we're humbled at this time to come and to

Let us pray again. Heavenly Father, as we are about to take this symbol of your Son's blood that was shed for us, may we think of the blood that was shed when they put the crown of thorns on him, when they nailed his hands and feet, and when he pierced his side. And that's the blood that cleanses us and continually and as we walk in his way. May we partake of it in a worthy manner. In Christ's name, amen.

Let's pray. Our Father in God, we acknowledge that every good and perfect gift comes from you, including life itself and the means that are necessary to sustain it. We pray that your blessings may accomplish your purposes in our life in every respect, whether as part of the formal work of the church or not. But we especially at this hour ask your blessing on that portion of your gifts that

we entrust to the work of this church. We thank you for the honor of being made a part of your kingdom and your work. We thank you for those who labor in your service in a special way, and ask your blessing on each of them, whether they teach your word in this place or around the world. May this offering, as all our lives, be something that binds us together and to you, and causes us to be who you would wish us to be. In Jesus' name, amen.

0: This morning's scripture reading will be coming from Psalms 51, verses 10 through 12. Create in me a clean heart, O God, and renew a right spirit within me. 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Restore to me the joy of your salvation, and uphold me a willing spirit.
1: These words from the 51st Psalm are penned, we believe, by David after his sin with Bathsheba and against Uriah. 2 Samuel 11 describes David observing Bathsheba from the rooftop as she's bathing up there, and we could debate whether she's supposed to be there and whether David's supposed to be there at that time of the year, but whatever the circumstances should have been, we know what took place. David's sin consists of lust, which gives way to adultery, which gives way to deception, which gives way to murder. And in 2 Samuel chapter 12, Nathan the prophet comes and confronts David, telling him a story about a man who, rather than taking from his storehouses of many, went and instead took from someone who had nothing but one. Rather than appealing to the vast number of what I guess for this person in the story's experience was ordinary, he went and took from this man something that was extremely special. David, incensed that someone would do such a thing, taking advantage of another, expresses outrage, to which Nathan replies, and in my mind, pointing the finger, says, "You are that man. This is what you did." And we believe that the words of the 51st Psalm are penned with this backdrop in mind. So what we see from Psalm 51 are some marks of a penitent person. Here's what repentance looks like. Here's the heart of someone who is in excruciating emotional, spiritual pain as a result of the sin with which he has been confronted. And this morning, I would like to share with you from this psalm several marks of someone who will reflect the kind of penitence that David had. I think that it is not his sinless perfection, for we know that David was not, but rather his penitence and his willing to turn and return to God that caused David to be styled as a man after God's own heart. And I think that's what we see of someone who would bear these marks of penitence. In the first place, from the first four or five verses from the 51st Psalm, we see that a penitent person is someone who owns his or her sin. That is to say, I'm not trying to make excuses, I'm just owning it. I did that. That's what happened. In Psalm 51, the first four verses, "Have mercy upon me, O God, according to your steadfast love," or the Christian Standard Bible says, "your faithful love." The New King James says, "your loving kindness." David seems to be appealing to a covenant relationship that exists between David and God. God, based upon the fact that I know you want me to be yours, I know you want to forgive me, have mercy on me according to the multitude of your tender mercies, or the compassionate yearning of your heart. Wash me thoroughly from my iniquity. Blot out my transgressions. Cleanse me from my sin, for I acknowledge my transgressions. My sin is always before you. Look at the way that David describes what he's done. It's not a mistake. It's not merely a struggle. He calls it, the end of verse 1, my transgression. He calls it, the beginning of verse 2, my iniquity. He calls it, the end of verse 2, my sin. He calls it, the beginning of verse 3, my transgressions, and the end of verse 3, my sin is always before me. And so he concludes in verse 4, against you and you alone have I sinned and done this evil in your sight. Now we know that David sinned against Uriah the Hittite. We could argue that perhaps David has sinned, I think he did, against Bathsheba. But David acknowledges his sin before God. I have transgressed your law. I've gone beyond where I should. I've wandered in areas that I should not. You know, sin can be against yourself, 1 Corinthians 6, verse 18. It can certainly be against your neighbor, because the sum of the commandments in part is to love your neighbor as yourself, Matthew 23, 37 to 39. But all sin is against God. Our bodies are not our own, and our neighbors are made in God's image. And so the psalmist in Psalm 51, verse 4, is reflecting that mindset. And if you consider and contrast the attitude of David in 2 Samuel 11, where he's actually going through the process of temptation and giving into sin, and then you come over here to Psalm 51, and what you see is that David's attitude has shifted. It was, how do I cover this up in 2 Samuel 11, trying to go through this process of luring Uriah back from the battlefield, of getting him to go in with his wife. And then when he won't, he basically has to send Uriah to the front lines and have everybody else pull back so that Uriah dies in the battle. But in Psalm 51, it's no longer how do I cover this up, it's how could I do this to God? God is found just when he speaks, the end of verse 4. God is found to be blameless when he judges. Nobody can find fault. Even if it were our place to do so with God's judgment on sinners, because we're guilty. A penitent person owns their sin. It's not blame shifting. You know, Adam says, it's not my fault, it's Eve's fault. And Eve says, it's not my fault, it's the serpent's fault. It's not blame shifting. It's not minimizing. Well, what I did wasn't that bad. Other people have done way worse. Repentance begins when the excuses end. So what I want to know is, do I try and rename my sin to make it seem more palatable? Am I trying, rather than turning to God in penitence, to instead sort of make things smooth over a little bit, make the hard edges a little bit smoother so that I don't feel as badly for what I've done? Am I quicker to defend myself or to confess my sin? True repentance says, I did this. True repentance says, it was wrong. True repentance says, I need God. This notion that some American Christians have, that I can simply come and sit on a front row without really saying anything about sin whatsoever, and I come away and everybody thinks I did the right thing, and I go on and live my life as if nothing has changed, is not the penitence that David exhibits nor that God desires. A true penitent person owns up to his or her sin. In the second place, David teaches us that a penitent person appeals to God's mercy. According to your loving kindness, according to your steadfast love, according to your tender mercies, translating a term that is also used of Joseph in Genesis 43, verse 30, when before his brothers realize his identity, he yearns for them to be reunited as his family, for them to understand who he is. The psalmist says, David says, please, God, according to your own character. David can't stand on any footing on his own. He doesn't appeal to his past faithfulness. He doesn't appeal to his position as king. Instead, he throws himself upon the mercies of God. A penitent person appeals to God's mercy. Our only hope is not our own goodness. It's God's mercy. So I ask you, when you sin, when I do, where do we run? Do we run away from God or do we run to God? The gospel reminds us time and again that God's mercy is greater than our very worst moment. What we need to do is to be humble enough to throw ourselves upon the mercy of God. I think when it comes to confessing sin, pride can come out in one, at least one of two ways. On the one side, we can have pride that says, I'm not good enough, God would never forgive me. And I think that's pride in and of itself because the focus is on me. I've done too much. Listen, if you come in penitence, throw yourself at the mercy of God and trust God's mercy. David feels confident. God wants him. God wants to forgive him. And that's because this is just who God is. But there's another form of pride that says, I'll fix this myself. And rather than coming and throwing myself down before God, I just try and do better without acknowledging God at all. I may think, well, I don't want to say I'm sorry. Instead, I'm just going to try and do better. And I guess in the American mind, once again, pulling ourselves up from our bootstraps sounds like a great thing. And don't get me wrong, repentance will look like doing better. But before you move forward in doing better, you better get on your knees and ask God to forgive. You need to be humble enough to acknowledge what you've done and to appeal to the mercies of God. You're not forgiven because you did better. You're forgiven because God is merciful. Don't make this about you. Praise God. In the third place, a penitent person is a person who sees sin as against God. Against you and you alone have I sinned, verse 4. David had sinned against not just Bathsheba, not just Uriah, but against the nation. David had betrayed the nation that he was commissioned to serve. But above it all, ultimately that sin was against God. And that reminds me that sin is not just breaking a bunch of rules. Sin is breaking the heart of God. Sin hurts God. So I need to ask you this morning whether you see sin as merely a social issue or a spiritual offense. Do you see sin as something that if somebody else finds out about it, then I'll own up to it? If I'm in certain circles where people wouldn't like that, then I'll do something differently? Being the preacher comes with, how do we put this, special privileges. Because whenever I'm around, people think they shouldn't say things that I guess they would say when I'm not around. Or whenever I'm around, people seem to be a little more conscious, minding their P's and Q's. And, you know, somebody will say, oh, I'm sorry, I didn't mean to say that in front of you. And I say, well, don't stop on my account. And by that, I don't mean, please go ahead and use your sailor language however you please. By that, I mean, stop for Jesus, not for me, okay? Don't pretend to be somebody in somebody's presence and somebody else when you're not in that person's presence. Do I see sin as a social construct? If Robert's around, then I'm not going to say that. If the elders are around, then I'm not going to do that. See, that those are all social things. Whereas when I view sin as against God, breaking God's heart, well, then I don't really have to worry about who else is around because I'm trying to be right with God through the process, see? So focus on God, and you don't have to worry about who else is around. Let your light shine for sure. Be aware of your influence and your example, but do it for Jesus, not just because you want to make certain people happy. In the next place, we're having to go quickly because David has a lot to say. A penitent person is a person who desires inner change. Who desires inner change. Verse 5. Behold, I was brought forth in iniquity, and in sin my mother conceived me. Some of our religious friends believe that this is grounds, this is proof that babies are born in sin. But I don't believe that. I don't believe the Bible teaches it. I don't believe David believes that. In fact, if you go and read 2 Samuel chapter 12, the child has been conceived with Bathsheba, and Nathan assures David that as he appeals to God, he is forgiven by God, but there will be a consequence, and the consequence will be the child will die. David, awaiting the passing of his little child, mourns, fasts, weeps. People are seeking his welfare, and finally the child passes. And David gets up, and he takes nourishment, and he moves forward, and the people are perplexed. Why were you fasting then but not now? And he says, listen, while the child was here, I was worried. What's going to happen to him? But now that the child is gone, I can't bring him back. But listen to this. But I can go to him. David doesn't think that child was a sinner. David doesn't believe you're born in sin. I think what David is saying in Psalm 51, verse 5, is essentially the same thing that Isaiah thought when he gets this vision to see the throne room of God in Isaiah chapter 6 and verse 5. He sees the temple of God. He sees God sitting upon the throne. The train of his robe filled the entire quarters of this vision that Isaiah is able to see. And Isaiah responds by saying, woe is me, for I am undone. I'm a man of unclean lips, and I dwell among a people of unclean lips. See, over against the holiness of God, all Isaiah can see is his own impurity, is his own unholiness, is his own sin. And I think that's what David thinks. God, I know who you are. God, I've committed this sin against you. And in contrast to sinning against you, God, I feel like I'm just eat up in iniquity. I'm just swallowed up in it. Everywhere I look, I don't think David is making a statement about his mom, saying that she was a bad person. I think that this is just the climax of the facts that he is now facing. His sins are his own, verses 1 through 3. His sins are inexcusable, verse 4, and they're the very element in which it feels like he lives, verse 5. And out of that, he says in verse 6, behold, God, you desire truth in the inward parts. And in the hidden part, you will make me to know, or the ESV says, you will teach me wisdom. Purge me with hyssop and I'll be clean. Some scholars believe that what David is saying here in verses 7 and 8 is similar to what he said up there in verse 6. And he's saying that this is a series of futures. These aren't imperatives, but instead it's saying this is what God desires for you, and this is what God will help you to do and to be. You teach me wisdom, verse 6. You purge me with hyssop, verse 7. You wash me, and I'll be whiter than snow, verse 7. You make me hear joy and gladness, verse 8. Look at what he's saying. God wants me to be changed from the inside out, but more than just God saying, do this, God says, I'll help you do this. I'll help you be this. I'm equipping you to be holy even as I am holy. A penitent person desires that kind of change because he recognizes, or she does, verse 6, that you desire, God, you desire truth on the inside. So verse 9, hide your face from my sins and blot out my iniquities and create in me a clean heart, O God, and renew a steadfast spirit within me. The word create that David uses in 51:10 is the same word that is used in Genesis 1 and 2. In the beginning, God did this. And that describes something that only God can do. You want a new heart? You got to get it from God. God's the only one who can create something new out of you. He's the only one who can do it for you. refers to something that only God can do. David wants forgiveness, but he doesn't just want forgiveness. He wants transformation. He wants to be different. True repentance is not just behavior management. It's heart transformation. Am I just trying to avoid consequences, or am I trying to become a different person? See, there's a gap between these two things. David is asking for forgiveness, and to be sure, that's where he ought to begin. But as he continues to consider the holiness of God over against his own unholiness, David comes to the conclusion, God, you don't just want to tell me it's okay and let me move on. You want me to become someone different. You want to purge me with hyssop. You want to wash me from my sins. You want to create in me something that is completely new. And so what's your desire? Do you just want to get rid of the consequences? Oh, sure, that is an effect of forgiveness. In fact, it's not forgiveness without that. At least the spiritual consequences can be blotted out. God remembers them no more. But I need to ask, what needs to change in my heart? I need to move from what did I do to why did I do that, so that I can really pursue the kind of change that my Father desires. Three more, time permitting. A penitent person seeks restoration and not just relief. Restoration, not just relief. Do not cast me away from your presence. Do not take your Holy Spirit from me. Wait a minute, what did that mean to David? Take your Holy Spirit from me. When was a moment when David had seen the Spirit of the Lord depart from someone? King Saul, over in 1 Samuel, what is it, about chapter 16, verse 14? The Spirit of the Lord departed from Saul, and he began, David begins to see Saul's downfall. I mean, it drove Saul crazy as he continued to pursue power that he knew he no longer possessed. And David is trying to acknowledge the fact that Saul continues to be the Lord's anointed, even while trying to balance that with this knowledge that David is next in line. The dynamics between David and Jonathan, and then between Saul and Jonathan because of David. See what happens when the Spirit departs. See what happens when the Lord isn't present within, when the fruit of His Spirit, if we can use New Testament parlance, is no longer being born. Restoration, not just relief. Don't take your Spirit away. Restore to me the joy of your salvation and renew a right spirit within me, a willing spirit. The New King James said, generous spirit. The King James said, a free spirit. Sin steals our joy, but repentance restores it. I think many people are living spiritually drained lives because there's sin in their lives that remains unconfessed. So I just want to ask, could unrepented sin be the reason why I've lost the joy in my life? Could it be that I'm struggling through life because I know that I need to get right with the Lord, but for whatever reason, there's a compartment in my brain that is trying to seal that off and not allow me access to it? Could it be that I know I need to get right with God, but I'm resisting it? A penitent person seeks restoration, not merely relief. This fly just like kamikazed right into my head. Did y'all see that happen? Strange. Next. I couldn't ignore it, okay? I tried to, but I couldn't do it. A penitent person turns failure into ministry. Verse 13, then I will teach transgressors your ways, and sinners shall be converted to you. Verse 13 moves from a joyous faith to an infectious faith. Here's someone who wants his joy restored, but he wants it not only restored, but to multiply, to share it with other people. David's failure becomes a means by which he can help to minister to others, by which he can speak to others about how good God is. I'm not saying that it's good that you sinned. What I am saying is God can use your worst failure for his greatest glory. So don't think, well, because of my past, I can't. Instead, realize that if the blood of Jesus washes your sins away, when the blood of Jesus washes your sins away, now you're a monument to the goodness of God. Now you can sing, God has created in me a new heart. He has renewed a steadfast spirit within me. He did not cast me away from his presence. He restored to me the joy of his salvation. Well, what I'm telling you this morning is that your past does not disqualify you. Instead, it can equip you to see the goodness of God and to speak of the goodness of God to others. Isn't it just like what Paul said? That essentially he says in 1 Timothy chapter 1, if God can forgive me, then I know he can forgive you. And the same is true for you. When handled with repentance, your story can help others avoid the same sin, but only if you're honest, only if you're humble. Finally and quickly, a penitent person offers the right sacrifice. Verses 16 and 17, you do not desire sacrifice, or else you'd give it, or else I would give it. You do not delight in burnt offering. Wait a minute, David, why are you saying stuff like this? I mean, hasn't God said he wants burnt offerings? Hasn't God commanded the offering of sacrifices? Perhaps David is aware of the history of this nation, particularly in 1 Samuel 15, when Samuel goes to Saul and says, behold, to obey is better than to sacrifice, and to listen than the fat of rams. That there's something better than the mere offering ritualistically of an animal in obeisance to God. So in verse 17, he clarifies, the sacrifices of God are a broken spirit, a broken and a contrite heart. It's about reality, not just a token. Yes, it's important to come and to offer, as we would say today, the sacrifices of worship before God, the fruit of our lips, Hebrews 13, 15, offering our prayers together, offering ourselves as we reflect, as we introspect in taking the Lord's Supper and thinking about Jesus, offering our financial resources as we give of our means for the furtherance of the work of the Lord that we do here collectively, offering our hearts as we open them to the Word of God as it's read and as it's preached. But beyond merely coming and occupying the pew, we are to come with a right spirit. We are to come with the right heart, a heart that is broken by sin and therefore humble before God, a heart that is contrite, penitent, yielding to God. These, O God, he says, you will not despise. It's possible to have the appearance of worshiping outwardly while being impenitent inwardly. So I guess I just want to remind us, as gently and yet as bluntly as I know how, that God is not impressed merely with your worship attendance if it's not accompanied by repentance. God isn't impressed because you got the check mark on the spreadsheet beside your name for today. Don't get me wrong. It's great that you're here. It's good to be here. It's right to be here. But come to God as a holy priest of His, to offer to Him the sacrifices that He is worthy of, not merely rote, not mere ritual, but instead from a heart that is overflowing with His goodness and that is genuinely broken by sin. David's story reminds us that good people can fall, but broken people can be restored. So Nathan told him in 2 Samuel 12:13, "The Lord has put away your sin." I want to ask you as we close, compare and contrast, even though I know he's the same person, the David of 2 Samuel 11, where he's in the process of yielding to temptation, and the David of Psalm 51, where he's penitent, where he's broken, where he's begging God's forgiveness and mercies. And I want to ask you, are you hiding sin like 2 Samuel 11, David? Or are you confessing sin like Psalm 51, David? And the difference is not perfection. The difference is penitence. Being a penitent person. See, God isn't searching for flawless people. There's no such thing. He's seeking people who are penitent. And so will you come to Him? Honestly. In brokenness. With faith in His mercy. Because when you do, He doesn't just forgive. He restores. How can we help you come to God this morning? Are you a Christian? Have you come to God confessing your sin, having faith in Him and in His message, the gospel, turning from sin, repentance, confessing His Son, Jesus as His Son? Have you been baptized into Christ, immersed in water for the forgiveness of your sins? If you're not a Christian, that's how the Lord begins creating in you a clean heart. You need to come to Him. And we can help you with that right now if you're ready. This morning, if there's sin in your life as a Christian and you're robbed of the joy that you're supposed to have in Jesus, why don't you come like David? Respond, throwing yourself on the mercies, the grace of the God who loves you and longs to purge you, cleanse you, make you clean. We sing to encourage. Won't you come while we stand and sing together?
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0: We hope that you're enjoying Gospel Sunday here on 91.5 WFHU. 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

0: The Jones Family Dining Center on the campus of Fried-Hardeman University will be open this summer for lunch, Sunday through Thursday, opening at 11 and closing at 1:30. 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
1: And welcome, everybody, to the beautiful and historic Scottish Rite Concert Hall here in our hometown of Lexington, Kentucky. We're broadcasting all over the world, from Australia to Ireland, New Zealand to New York, Yuma, Arizona to the Yukon and across Canada, where we are celebrating this magnificent, wonderful world of organic, real, passionate, heartfelt, front porch type music. Artists come from everywhere to be on our show. You don't have to be famous to be on Wood Songs. You just have to be very, very good. And that's the case of the artists that we're going to present on this broadcast. Both of them have fascinating stories, and I want to start the show off with a quote from 1650. A French playwright named Molière said, "The greater the obstacle, the greater the victory." Both artists on our broadcast had to overcome incredible things in their lives, and they are here as successful, passionate, reaching out artists who love their audience. We're going to start out with the first artist. She comes to us with an album called Real Freedom. This is a tune that she wrote called Mistakes Like Me. Please welcome Melody Guy to the Wood Songs. Old Time Radio.

0: from her album Real Freedom, beautiful song. Mistakes Like Me, Melody Guy, it's nice to have you on our broadcast.
1: Thank you.
0: Still based in North Carolina?
1: No.
0: Where's hometown for you?
1: I live in Spring Hill, Tennessee.
0: Spring Hill, Tennessee, okay. So now you come from a, for lack of a better phrase, a difficult background.
1: Yes.
0: And a song like Mistakes Like Me, that's almost something from your personal life that you're kind of reflecting.
1: Yes.
0: 9 years old, severely abused.
1: Yes.
0: And we don't have to go into it, but...
1: Oh, I'm comfortable with it now.
0: Okay, so tell
1: me. I like myself.
0: All right, fine. So sexually abused at 9 years old.
1: Yes.
0: That must completely change the trajectory of how you view relationships.
1: Oh yeah.
0: And then
1: trust.
0: 18 years old, trust again. You're kidnapped at gunpoint.
1: Mm-hmm.
0: Right? And the guy holds you for what? 24 hours?
1: Yes.
0: And then he's let loose right after that. Mm-hmm. So your trust in the system, trust in people, that just dissipates.
1: That didn't work out for me, did it?
0: No. But yeah. Here you are now, you're a married lady.
1: Yes, lucky number four.
0: Eventually you get it right.
1: Yeah.
0: but how do you view relationships after going through that as a young person? I mean, that's devastating stuff for anybody. It almost sounds like it's made up, but it's not. It's true.
1: Oh yeah. I have this childlike belief. I don't know where it comes from, but it springs forward and takes over, and I keep talking to myself. I'm like, everything's going to be okay. It's all going to work out. And I believe music has saved me.
0: You come from a religious background?
1: No.
0: No. So when you go through this, I mean, where does your comfort come just from the music?
1: There's something inside of me that wants to live. And I mean, I had every opportunity to be addicted to something, but I didn't. I chose to be able to run fast and live and play music. And I don't trust a lot of people, but once I get to, it's exciting. I believe in people. I really do. I'm lucky to be alive.
0: Well, we're grateful to you for that. We're grateful that that happened to you. For many, it doesn't. They swim in those dark oceans of emotional trauma. They don't come out of it. But you use your music to help those that are traumatized.
1: Yes.
0: Folks with PTSD, for example. And stuff.
1: Yes.
0: So you use your music for that.
1: Yes.
0: And where did that come from? Just wanting to return the comfort?
1: Yes, my friend Mark Elliott, who passed away a couple years ago, he said, Melody, you'd be great at this. It's out at Amy Grant's farm, and we write with Thistle Farms residents as well as PTSD veterans, survivors of traumatic brain injuries and physical injuries from war.
0: Well, as our hour goes on, next time that you're here, we're going to talk about another thing. You're pregnant, you're excited, you're going to give birth to a child, and when your son was born, you found out about autism.
1: Yes.
0: That not only was he autistic, but you discovered that you were autistic.
1: Yes.
0: Now that in itself, that kind of mental crunching, if that's a good way of describing it, right? That you're it's very difficult for you to process sometimes.
1: Yeah.
0: So explain that. And we're going to go in detail, next segment, but do you get overwhelmed a lot?
1: In certain situations.
0: Okay, well, let's hold on to that, because when we come back, we'll have more time. But the he that she was talking about is Mark Weber playing guitar with her on this broadcast. Beautiful Martin guitar. She's got a new album called Train to Dreamland. This is a tune called Invisible. It is Melody Guy on the Wood Songs, Old Time Radio.

Nicely done. From her album Train to Dreamland, the song is Invisible. Melody Guy is on our broadcast. If you want to know more about the music of Melody Guy, her background, make her music part of your home music collection, all you got to do is go to the Wood Songs website, click on the archive page. This is show number 1162. We'll tell you about Melody Guy as well as our next artist, who's also a fascinating songwriter with an amazing story of her own. We're going to get into it shortly. She comes to us from the state of Washington, a part of the state known as the Rhubarb Pie Capital of the world, and she's got the smile to prove it. This is a tune from her album, The Clementine Trilogy. It's called The Songwriter. Great title. It's Amelia Day on the Wood Songs Old Time Radio.

0: Great song. Good title. I like the title. Songwriter. How old is that song? When did you write that?
1: I wrote that song just a couple years ago, so it's a more recent one.
0: Okay, so let's talk about your background a little bit. You're a young girl. You're home. You have a toy ukulele.
1: Yes.
0: Right?
1: Yeah.
0: Right? And drums.
1: Yes.
0: Right? But you're banging around, playing on the ukulele. Your parents have a piano. But you settled on the guitar. So how did that happen?
1: Oh my goodness. I actually had a crush on someone in middle school who played the guitar really well. And I was like, I need to impress him. So I started learning the guitar myself. So that is actually where that started.
0: Was it a dream to become a musician right away? You had a bit of a restricted background. Is that a fair way to...
1: I think I always really wanted to be a musician, but I didn't really know if that was possible or what that even looked like, because I think the industry can be kind of opaque if you aren't just directly in it. It's like, how do you even get started doing all of this?
0: Right. It's hard. It's a hard thing to do this thing they call playing.
1: Mm-hmm.
0: You know, it's very difficult. Was family supportive of your pursuit of music?
1: Actually, yes. I'm very lucky in that. I have a lot of friends where that hasn't been the case, and it's been more of a struggle. But I just have always, whatever I've done, I've been completely committed to and just jumped right in. And so, you know, they saw that I had already built up a bit of something and had the complete commitment to it, and always have been drawn to music over anything else. And so...
0: So as you're pursuing this, obviously you just love the idea of jumping on stage right away, and you were showing off, and not really.
1: Not so much.
0: What was happening? It was hard for you to get on stage, wasn't it?
1: Yeah, I had really, really bad stage fright for a long time. Like, I would get, like, anxiety attacks beforehand, and I remember I was in a musical in high school where I had one line, and I would, like, get... so physically anxious, like sick beforehand.
0: For the one line
1: that I might sing at one rehearsal. Like, it has been, a process working through all of this. But I've always loved writing.
0: Now, speaking of the writing and the poetry that you write, the song directions, you observe things like community, social, political issues, religious issues that you strongly disagree with or that make you uncomfortable, and they're part of your songwriting.
1: Yeah, absolutely.
0: So how's the reaction to that? I mean, when you come out of if you came out of a religious background and you disagree with what you came out of, you're surrounded by a community of that, right?
1: Yeah.
0: So how does that react to you?
1: I have been very lucky in my personal circles, like my very close family. But it is, definitely interesting growing up in a very religious background and having some people who were kind of almost family, you know, family friends, that there's just been some uncomfortable conversations around. And I welcome those conversations. I always want to talk to anybody that I might disagree with, anybody who disagrees with me.
0: Not everybody's comfortable with that.
1: No.
0: I mean, they view that as almost an attack.
1: Sometimes.
0: Right? Right.
1: Yeah.
0: When you feel strongly about something that they feel the opposite of, mm-hmm. right? Sometimes you have to reflect your passions in the poetry and the song. It's a more comfortable way of reflecting it, right?
1: Yeah.
0: And so have you done that a lot in your albums and your songwriting?
1: Absolutely. Yeah. And I have found, like, the family friends that have really listened to my music, it sparked a lot of really good discussions where, like, I'm not going to change anybody's mind. They're not necessarily going to change mine, but I think both of us have come to different perspectives on where the other person might be coming from on a certain issue just through talking about something that I wrote, which has been a really, a really special process.
0: Well, you're a special songwriter. You have a beautiful voice. You have a wonderful way of reflecting your stuff. Critics describe her music as a cross between Joni Mitchell and Paul Simon. We can agree with that. This is a tune called Pause. It is Amelia Day on the Wood Songs. Full time.

0: Beautiful job. A song called Pause. It is Amelia Day on our broadcast. We'll introduce her band in the next second half hour. We've also got the wonderful Melody Guy on our broadcast. And wait till you meet this week's Wood Songs Kid. We will be back right after this.
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1: Brandi Carlile, thank you so much, and welcome back to our broadcast here at the incredible Scottish Rite Concert Hall in our hometown of Lexington, Kentucky, the crossroads of America's folk and bluegrass music, the gateway city to the magnificent Appalachian Mountains, where so much of this wonderful art form does come from and spreads all over the world. 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We're on American Forces Radio Network, which puts this show on the radio, two channels in 177 nations from South Korea to Kuwait, plus every single military base in the world, every Coast Guard vessel, every U.S. naval ship sailing the worldwide. And we want to say hello to all the men and women out there that are tuning in, and the fans and the public. Bringing them a little taste of home. We're on public television coast to coast, the RFD Television Network. We're also in schools. If you're a parent, if you're a teacher, you just go to the classroom page of the Wood Songs website. And a lot of these shows have lesson plans to them, and you can introduce your kids to this wonderful world of front porch music, real organic stuff. And that's why this time, every broadcast, we invite a youngster from somewhere in America to come on our show. They get to sing one song in the presence of seasoned touring artists like Melody Guy, like a Amelia Day, and we have 17-year-old Will Finley Smith. How you doing, Will?
2: What about you?
1: Now, you're doing something very interesting. I call it the Paul McCartney method of guitar playing.
2: Just a little bit.
1: So you have a normal six-string guitar.
2: Yes, sir.
1: It's strung correctly.
2: Yeah.
1: But it's upside down because you play...
2: Upside down.
1: You play upside down. And so, how did you learn to do that and play correctly?
2: My dad, he was right-handed, and he played guitar. And I always wanted to be like him growing up, and we didn't have a lot of money for another guitar. So I just took it over and flipped it.
1: They say necessity is the mother of invention, right?
2: Yes, sir.
1: So you just use your dad's guitar,
2: yeah.
1: Turn it upside down, and kind of like just did what he did in reverse.
2: Yeah.
1: And that's what Paul McCartney does.
2: Yeah.
1: He plays just like you do. So you can become a famous worldwide musician. You're well on your way. Playing upside down. Now, you have a very fascinating day schedule, aside from being homeschooled, right?
2: Yeah.
1: You're also a volunteer fire person?
2: Not anymore.
1: This not anymore.
2: This music thing has kind of took over that.
1: Really?
2: Yes,
1: so, but you used to.
2: Yeah, I used to, yeah.
1: Now, what was that like?
2: That,
1: I mean, you're a kid.
2: Yeah.
1: And you're helping put out fires.
2: It's a little weird. It's fun.
1: It's fun.
2: Oh, yeah.
1: That's something a kid would say during a fire. Definitely. All right, some of your heroes are Merle Haggard, George Jones, Keith Whitley, and we're going to hear that in your voice and the style that you play. And you're going to do a song that you co-wrote called She Changed My Mind. Is that correct?
2: Yes, sir.
1: Will Finley Smith, he's 17 years old, this week's Wood Songs Kid.

Will Finley Smith, that's a lot of song for a teenager. This week's Wood Songs Kid, you know, he's playing the guitar upside down and backwards because he's left-handed, but yet all the notes sounded right side up. Did you notice that? Well done. If you're a parent or a guardian and you think you have a youngster that belongs on our broadcast, we want you to submit them to us if you're the parent or the guardian. Just go to the Wood Songs website, click on the kids page. We'll tell you everything you need to know, and we would love to feature all these wonderful kids on our broadcast. She's wonderful, too. She's got a brand new album called Train to Dreamland. This is a tune that every imperfect person should listen to closely. It's called I Forgive Me. It's Melody Guy on the Wood Songs.

0: Beautiful song, beautiful album. Train to Dreamland is the name of the CD, and your album is sort of a musical therapy session.
1: Yeah,
0: right. It's a compliment.
1: Oh yes.
0: So I mean, you've been through so much that you're putting it all in your songs, and you use your music for helping others get yes. through their trauma, their trials. I mean, does that reward you somehow to be able to see that in others, that they hear your songs and they feel better from it?
1: Yes, it's very clearing. It's kind of like EMDR. It's really therapeutic for myself, absolutely.
0: Well, we're going to brag on you a little bit because most artists won't do that, but you're sort of a road warrior, over 2 million touring miles. You're very active. You're out there performing. And you've shared the stage with Keith Urban, Tanya Tucker, Leon Russell, the Avid Brothers, John Michael Montgomery, Amy Grant. So many of these artists respect you and they appreciate you. So what is your goal in the end? You're writing these extremely personal songs. What do you hope happens with them? You've got this great album, Train to Dreamland, where a lot of them are in there. What do you hope happens?
1: Well, gosh, I would like the touring career like Emmylou Harris, wouldn't we all? I would like to play more shows like this. This has been one of my dreams, let me tell you. This is a big deal. I believe that it could help some people. I've been told it's pretty darn good, and I hope that more people hear it and like it.
0: But you're tapping into things that most people think, but they don't verbalize. I mean, really, yeah. I forgive me. I mean, that everybody goes through that. We're all imperfect, and the hardest thing to do is forgive sometimes the overly good qualities that you have, right? Because they cause you problems, but then you see that in others as well. You're about to sing a song, too, that affects many folks. So I want you to listen very closely. It's on her album, Train to Dreamland. Check it out. It's called Happy I'm Getting Older, Melody Guy.

how to end a song. Melody Guy, Happy I'm Getting Older from her album Train to Dreamland. She's here as well. She's got an album called Eastward of Eden. When You Let Down Your Hair is the name of the song. Amelia Day on the Wood Songs, old time radio.

0: from her album Eastwood of Eden, when you let down your hair.
1: Amelia Day, beautiful, beautiful song. And you're out there. You've done a lot of your career with no manager, no label, right?
2: Yeah, all the way up until this past September.
1: I mean, that can be kind of a lonely labor of love.
2: Actually, you know? Yeah, yeah.
1: And it's like we told Melody, it's a lot of work to do this thing they call playing.
2: Mm-hmm.
1: But you just stick with it, right? And now you're out doing so well. We're very, very happy for you. You've got a wonderful band behind you. Eric is playing a guitar. Garrett is playing a bass. Grace doing an amazing job on the keyboards. What a tasteful musician she is. And what's the name of your drummer?
2: Sashawn.
1: Is a beautiful band. They're going to get together, do this final song of our broadcast from the Clementine Trilogy. Is the name of the album. Clementine is the name of the song. It is Amelia Gay on the Wood Songs. Old Time.

It's been great having Amelia Day on our broadcast. This week's Wood Songs kid, Will Finley Smith, 17 years old, doing a great job on his song. And the amazing songs of Melody Guy, all of them together. Everybody's been through something. Everybody has had some kind of trauma in their life. Everyone has had to overcome something, whether it's loneliness or things that we do or things that people do to us. I think that Irish playwright George Bernard Shaw said it best. He said, a life full of mistakes is more honorable than a life doing nothing. So no matter what's happening to you, get on your front porch, get on with your music, play that guitar and sing it from your heart. My name is Michael Jonathan. I'm a folk singer.

this song to broadcast number 1162, Michael's opening song was The Cabin from the Walden album. Our chief engineer is Jerome Gall. Our TV director is Maria Clarish. Technical assistants are Brian Clousing, Eric Anderson, Dan Field, and Gavin Clark. The Wood Songs crew member of the week is David Bingham. 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

Prince Charming, our theme song here on Big Band Sounds, as it has been for many, many years, not quite the 20 years that I've been on this particular stint from starting this program, but goes back a long way with me. When I was a kid in probably junior high school, I found a copy of that in a flea market, and I paid a dime for it and brought it home and said, someday that's going to be my theme song on the radio. Well, there it is. This is program number 1009. Hard to believe that the program has lasted that long, or that I have lasted that long, but here we are. Don't have a particular theme today, but I've got kind of a sub-theme that kind of runs through it, and I'll just give you a little heads up as to what that's all about. Well, if you are listening to the Sunday rebroadcast, it will be tomorrow, because Monday is Memorial Day. And it was suggested to me that our program about World War II, music of World War II, where I gathered up, I don't know, 100 records or so, and played all kinds of stuff from World War II. I've done this a couple of times, and a couple of them got recorded, and I have been asked if I would do that again for Memorial Day. I said, well, that seems reasonable to me, so tomorrow, if you're up that early on Memorial Day, you'll be able to tune in to WFHU and listen to History in the Groove, music of World War II from the original records. Well, back to today's program. We'll play a couple of World War II type items. And, of course, a lot of records of the big band era occurred during World War II because they certainly overlapped for about 6 years. And here's one that is a theme song record that came out in 1941. You probably will recognize it. And maybe not.

Well, maybe you recognized it as being Take the A Train, but you may not have recognized it as being a Cab Calloway record. Indeed it was. Cab didn't sing, and it didn't sound exactly like the Duke Ellington record, did it? So, well, here's one that relates to World War II. The title of this one is Vulte Stomp, V-U-L-T-E. If you live in Middle Tennessee, you probably know exactly what that is. There was a airplane plant in Tennessee, and it was the Vulte Company, and they built airplanes for World War II. I suspect that the Bob Crosby Band must have played there, as bands often did. They'd gather them up in the cafeteria or the parking lot and play for the guys that were working in defense plants, and that would have been one of them. Well, here's the tune.

Marshall back in January 20th of 1942. Jess Stacy, the piano player on both of those. He ably took care of the boogie-woogie passages in Volte Special. I don't remember ever Jess playing other boogie-woogie stuff before, but there he is. How about another one from Cab Calloway?

Well, they were part of the big band era. That was Phil Spitalny and his Hour of Charm all-girl orchestra, recorded for Columbia in June of 1942. The name on the label, title is shown on the label, is We Must Be Vigilant. Now, you probably recognize the music underneath it as being American Patrol. I don't think that one is going to be part of the program on Monday, but I certainly have used it on some of those before, but I don't know that it was on that one. But that's another reminder. Monday at noon, we'll start our program of History in the Groove, music of World War II. It'll run all afternoon. There's lots of stuff there. There's, I think, about 100 records. Here's one that goes back to the late 1920s, and it's from overseas. It's a British record. The title of this one is My Troubles Are Over. The band here is Philip Lewis and his orchestra.

sweetie of mine, gave me a sign our troubles are over. The family crew, the relatives too, invited me over. They put the okay on me today, my troubles are over. We're planning to settle down in a little suburb.

0: There you go. A little proof that rap music goes back to 1940, April 16th, to be exact. Ray McKinley, the vocalist and drummer with Will Bradley and his orchestra. First up in that set, we had My Troubles Are Over from Philip Lewis. Next was Rock-a-Bye Boogie from Will Bradley again. And last one was Scramble 2 was the title of that one. Well, let's try one that was another of those recordings that was made off the radio. This is the Tommy Dorsey Band with his new singer.
1: After tonight, he's going to be strictly on his own. And Frank, I want to tell you that everyone in the band wishes you the best of luck. Frank, before you hit the road, how about one more song just for Auld Lang Syne?
2: That's all right with me, Tom. Give me the beat on our arrangement of the song as you, and I'll see what I can do with it.

Well, Frank was no longer the new vocalist with Tommy Dorsey. He had been with the band about 2 years and 9 months, I think, when that was recorded in September of 1942. And that was his farewell with the Dorsey Band, as you heard. Up next is one from Sidney Bechet and his quintet, I think is what it's labeled.

And there's a couple of records out of the small group jazz era from the part of the swing era. Summertime from Sidney Bechet and his quintet, recorded in June of 1939. And the last one was Basin Street Blues from J.C. Higginbottom's quartet. Higginbottom was the gifted trombone soloist there. Here's another one from Cab Calloway. Title of this one is Picking Up the Cabbage.

Cab Calloway and his orchestra. Another instrumental without Cab on vocal anyway, picking up the cabbage. This next one is from a guitar player from the swing band era. His name was Teddy Bunn. He made a bunch of records with Sidney Bechet and Tommy Aladnier and some of these other guys in the New York area back in the late 30s, early 40s. In fact, I guess he goes back earlier than that. And before I play this one, I'll just tell you what the title is after it plays, or I'll give you a little hint anyway.

Well, in case you, like me, found that record of Teddy Bunn familiar but couldn't quite place it, when I put it on the turntable and played it the first time, I kind of walked away and was not paying attention to the labels and knowing what they were, and I was listening to it as it played across the room, and I thought, that surely sounds familiar, and later I looked at the jacket and said, oh, that was King Porter Stomp. Indeed it was. And so, we followed that with one of our twins, King Porter Stomp from the Bob Crosby Band. How about another one from Bob? See if we can get close to the top of the hour with this one.

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4: 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A witty roadmate is as good as a carriage. Now today, 2,000 years later, millions of travelers agree with old Publius. Radio is the one companion a traveler needs never be without.

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1: Well, like the man said, you're listening to WFHU on the air since 1967, in fact. Our program is Big Band Sounds. We do this every Saturday from 10 until noon, and it's repeated, recorded, and then repeated on Sunday afternoons at 1 o'clock and runs till 3. And I understand that there are almost as many of you that listen on Sunday afternoons as catch it on Saturday morning. I know that there are students who, during the school year, are here, and they listen to it on Sunday afternoon because Saturday morning is pretty early to get up before noon, you know. And so that's the way that is. This weekend, this coming Monday, is Memorial Day. And we take Memorial Day seriously around here. We understand what that cost, or we try to understand what that cost, and try to do something about that on the radio so that maybe you all will be reminded of what it really means. And with that in mind, this coming Monday, we have a special rerun program of one that we did a few years ago called History in the Groove, Music of World War II. It tells the whole story, 100 and some records, I think. And here's one that I played, according to my notes. The last time I played this for you was 2008, so that goes back a ways. This is not a big band record by any stretch. It's one of those that is part of my record collection. It's things other than big band. We'll talk about that more maybe later today, but this one is a Fife Drummond Bugle Corps recorded back in May of 1918.

I thought that was a really neat piece of history when I picked that up about 50 years or more ago. It's got to be at least maybe closer to 60. I think I paid a dime for that at a local junk store where I grew up. Been a long time since I've heard that. I think maybe if you twist my arm, I might play it, might play the other side, which is similar stuff. Play the other side, maybe on the 4th of July weekend. Well, how do you follow something like that? Well, we'll just turn that over to Muggsy Spanier.

Well, you sort of heard that one already. That was American Patrol. We heard a different version of that from Phil Spitalny's all-girl Hour of Charm Orchestra back in the first hour. That was the Muggsy Spanier Band. Muggsy didn't lead a big band very long, but he made a handful of records in the early 1940s for the Decca Company, and that was probably one of the best. Well, here's another one in sort of in that same vein. This was recorded in August of 1941, before America got into the war, but the British were certainly in it. The title of this one is Blitzkrieg from Dean Hudson and his orchestra.

Up next is one from a guy that I have played very few of his records. Not a lot of them available in America. A friend of mine sent me some of these, and I was rather taken with them. This is a guy by the name of Oscar Alemán. These records were made in Buenos Aires back in 1942. See if you recognize this title.

That was two from Oscar Alemán from Argentina back in 1942 and 1944. First up was I Got Rhythm from George Gershwin, and the last one was Honeysuckle Rose from Fats Waller. Well, I used to play a lot of Bing Crosby records on this program, and I kind of got away from that, and, well, I guess I need to fix that today.

Well, there's one of our favorite twofers here on Big Band Sounds. First up was Ghost of a Chance. I Don't Stand a Ghost of a Chance with You from Bing Crosby. The accompaniment there was the Dorsey Brothers and their orchestra, so I guess that helps to qualify the record. And the last version of it was from Will Bradley and his orchestra from 1939. This past Wednesday, you may have noticed it, or you may have missed it. I don't know, but it was National Tap Dance Day, so I figure I ought to play Tap Dancer's Nightmare from Jimmy Dorsey and his orchestra.

One of, if not the very first record of the Jimmy Dorsey Band after Tommy Dorsey left the Dorsey Brothers and leaving it with Jimmy. Title of that one was Tap Dancer's Nightmare, basically a swing band version of Ed Claypool's 1912 classic Raggin' the Scale. Here's one from Will Bradley again, Flyin' Home. See if you recognize this arrangement.

I believe that to be the Fletcher-Henderson arrangement of Flyin' Home, written by Lionel Hampton and Benny Goodman. Well, we haven't heard from the Boswell sisters in a long time, so why not play one of those?

There you have it, the Boswell sisters, accompanied again by the Dorsey brothers. Here's one that goes back to, I think this is 1938 or 39, 40, something like that. Title of this one is Carl Meets Mozart. Well, it's the Horace Height Band, and Frankie Carl was the band, one of the band arrangers, and their piano player. And there are two settings of this. Well, first up, we'll play the one that he recorded with Frankie, or with Horace Height, and then we'll play the version that Frankie Carl recorded under his own name.

Well, they were very different versions, and they both are labeled as Carl Meets Mozart. It's swing band arrangements of Mozart's Turkish Rondo, but the first one was by the Horace Height Band when Frankie Carl was the piano player and the arranger, and the second one was from Frankie Carl's orchestra. A year or two later, very different settings, aren't they? Well, I don't play a lot of Frankie Carl records here, but we might as well, as long as we're in the neighborhood. Chopin in Boogie from Frankie Carl.

Well, maybe you recognized it as Polonaise in A-flat, and maybe you didn't. That was Chopin in Boogie from Frankie Carl and his orchestra. I think that was 1947. Here's one from 1941. Tommy Dorsey and his orchestra, a tune written and arranged by Cy Oliver. Swing High.

Well, in that set, we had three or four. Let's see. I think I lost track from Tommy Dorsey, Swing High, Swanee, and Deep River. Not quite to the top of the hour, and that gives me just a moment to plug our program on Monday. We're going to rerun our program of World War II music in honor of Memorial Day. And that starts at noon and runs all afternoon. So to kind of get us there, instead of the usual closing theme song, this is B-19, named for the bomber. Harry James and his orchestra recorded June of 1942.

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Here at 91.5, we have independent artists that you won't hear anywhere else. Keep it tuned.

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2: All right.
1: Yeah.
2: That's a good little time right there, 7 o'clock.
1: Is,
2: not too early, not too late. Up and at it, hopefully, and enjoying the outdoors, and you can listen to us on the radio.
1: That's right.
2: We appreciate our radio partners, every one of them, and appreciate you guys out there watching, listening, sharing this content. Keep doing that. Come back and watch it every week, and we enjoy putting this content out for you, and we hope you enjoy it. This week, we've got Clint Borum back with us.
1: Yeah, it's always good to get Clint back in.
2: Yeah, we had him back talking about Dove Fields not too long ago, and I thought it would be good to get him back in here and talk about some of the other stuff that they do.
1: And you know, another
2: wildlife
1: thing,
2: habitat biologists.
1: They probably need to go back and listen to that one to get the full story on his opening day excursions with his kids.
2: Mm-hmm.
1: Oh, man, it's worth a listen right there. And I'm not going to go into the details, but it's all good. But I'm just saying all that to say that it's a family deal with Clint, you know, and it all started at least one generation before him.
3: 1975.
1: All right.
3: Was the year that my dad came on with Tennessee Wildlife Resources Agency. And ever since then, it's in the DNA. For sure. For sure. He was a wildlife officer for 39 years.
1: Wow.
3: That's a long time.
1: Yeah, it is. That's a
3: long time.
1: And that's a lot of turkeys, too, because some of my favorite times with your dad was either being there recording video of turkey trapping. Yeah. With the boxes, you know.
3: They did so much trapping turkeys in the late 80s and 90s. It was unbelievable. But yeah, I lived my childhood in the woods.
1: Oh, I bet you did.
3: Besides playing baseball and sports, we were in the creek. We were in the field. We were up a tree. You didn't really have a choice. And, you know, to this day, I'm extremely thankful for that. And I tried to do the same thing with my kids. I never pressured them. And the fact that they still want to get up on opening morning and go hunting with me is a real blessing.
1: Oh, yeah, man. That's great.
2: That's awesome. And your kids are even following in your footsteps. Future careers in the outdoors, right?
3: Yeah.
2: At least one of them that we know about.
3: Not so much with the

0: with TWRA, but with our good partner agency, USDA. My son is graduating from Tennessee Tech with an Ag Engineering Technology degree, and he's going to go to work for NRCS in Chattanooga and start protecting the land.
1: There you go.
2: Hey, he can cover the eastern part of the state. You got the middle covered, right?
0: Yeah, he can cover that side. My legs are the same length. I don't have one leg shorter than the other, so I can't go to those mountain tank counties. You know?
2: That's cool. That is cool.
1: Yeah, it's a family affair, like you mentioned.
2: Yep.
1: And your dad was a great turkey hunter, you know, and you've learned a lot from him and passed that on to your kids. That's awesome.
0: Yeah, absolutely. My daughter is eating up with it.
2: Neat.
1: So go back and listen to that show from the other week, and you'll hear that story. But, Clint, thanks for being with us again today. Dive into what you do for the agency and what you do for the private landowner, 20-plus counties, 26, I think you said, counties that you help folks make their land better for wildlife. Tell them exactly what you do, and then we'll dive into some of the specifics of that work.
0: Yeah, Jason, I mean, it's kind of in the title. I have many titles if you talk to people, but private lands biologist, wildlife habitat biologist. But the private lands biologist is one that hits home with everybody. My job is to work with private landowners in these 26 counties in Middle Tennessee to help them meet or reach their goal or objective for managing their property for wildlife, to come out, meet with them on the property, listen to them, listen to what their goals and objectives are, take an inventory of what's there, and then develop management recommendations to help them reach that objective. You know, sounds simple, but it's really complicated.
1: Now, are you only helping those experienced, hardworking, or let's see, maybe how do I word this? The people that got tractors and all the equipment and can make it happen, or you can help anybody, right? Anybody. There's programs out there and ways that you can get the equipment and you can make this stuff happen. Like me, I don't have a tractor and all this stuff, but if I wanted to do work on my property, you could help me make it happen.
2: Could figure it out.
0: I can. Yep. I can help just about everybody. Jason,
1: probably not. I got a zero turn in an ATV. Is that gonna do anything?
0: We can do some work.
1: Okay.
0: We can do some work. I'm gonna tell you something. There is a lot of really good wildlife management that can be completed with a sprayer. A backpack sprayer,
1: I've
0: a four-wheeler sprayer, a squirt bottle. You can transform a piece of property. Now, it may take you longer, but it can be done for sure. So there's no restrictions here, you know, and the people that we work with range from one end to the other, from the 5 to 10 acre landowner with a lawnmower to the 2,000 acre landowner with dozers, tractors, track hoes, planters, sprayers, all that. It's our job to go in and assess the capabilities of those landowners and try to develop a plan that's
2: a fit for them.
0: That's a fit for them, you know, to help them reach their goals and objectives.
1: And all this was a vision of who? You mentioned him before we started recording the show, but it kind of started this program here at TWRA.
0: Yeah, this was Mark Goodland's vision.
1: Yeah.
0: And I'm proud to try to carry it on. Mark saw the need for this. And in 2007, our private lands program was created by Mark in partnership with other agencies. Mm-hmm. And I was the first one they hired on. And believe it or not, I'm still here today. so evidently I'm doing one or two things right. But no, Mark saw the need for this. You know, with our state being 90% to 95% privately owned land, and it's in our mission statement, you know, to conserve, enhance, or protect the wildlife of the state of Tennessee. That includes all of those private land acres too. We needed to be able to reach out to and work with and offer assistance to those private landowners. So here we go. We're almost 20 years in, believe it or not.
1: Well, 20 years and 20 plus people now to help, not just TWRA.
0: You're right, Jason, and that's important to note. You know, we started out with 3 to 4 guys. There was a guy for 3 areas and a wetland guy.
1: Man, they were busy, I bet.
0: Man, we were so busy. We were. Don't say they. We were busy. And that program, with the help of our partners like NRCS, Quail Forever, NWTF, Fish and Wildlife Service, Partners Program. I mean, they've all come together and realized this need, and we are looking at partnered positions that range around 30-plus people across the state of Tennessee.
2: Wow, yeah.
0: That either work for Quail Forever or NWTF or NRCS or TWRA or Partners for Fish and Wildlife that are there to assist private landowners. And I really want to put this out there. We go to meetings in other states, and there's a lot of other states that just can't believe how tight of a group we have in Tennessee. We have annual meetings with all these people and all of our partners where we come together and we all are on the same page of how we want to affect wildlife and cover types and plant communities in the state of Tennessee. And it's just amazing when other states compliment us and say, man, I can't believe all you guys are a team
2: working together.
0: We really are.
2: Yeah, yeah.
0: We really are. So it's impressive.
1: Such a diverse state. The topography, you mentioned it before, you don't have that short leg to help you in the mountains, but but I mean, so diverse, so to get those corridors to connect and work together,
0: it's amazing to watch, from big forestry initiatives to bottomlands and waterfowl to turkey to quail to ducks to deer, I mean to grouse to bear. It's so neat that what we have here in the state of Tennessee, and that we have built that program from 3 to 4 people to pushing 30 people in Tennessee that are available to help landowners.
1: Right. Yeah. Right. Yeah. And that's not all free, right?
0: No.
1: It is. A lot of it's free to the landowner, some of it. But how is this program and these operations funded?
0: Yeah. The service that we provide is free. Okay. You buy a hunting and fishing license, I tell people sometimes, guess what? You got access to your own private biologist. and they look at me, but that really is the truth. And you don't have to have a hunting and fishing license.
1: Well,
0: but
1: let me say this. Buy a hunting and fishing license, that's one way, one of the best ways you can invest in Tennessee Wildlife and the work that's going on.
0: So. You better believe it. It supports our positions and what we do. But no, Jason, we realized a long time ago that state budgets are skinny.
1: Mm-hmm.
0: and federal budgets are big. So the way this works is every 5 years, Congress appropriates a farm bill. It's supposed to be every 5 years. Sometimes we get a little behind schedule, but the Senate and the House sit together and they develop this bill. This bill has billions and billions of dollars in it, to everything from crop subsidies to food stamps to conservation dollars. Okay. The agency within the federal government that is responsible for getting all those dollars down to the state and the county level is USDA. USDA has multiple branches underneath it. NRCS is the primary on the ground working branch. Okay. That's the Natural Resource Conservation Service. Now, a lot of you may know it as the old ASCS office, the old Soil Conservation Office.
1: Yeah,
0: a lot of old timers used to say.
1: My granddad was.
0: They changed their name in the 90s to Natural Resource Conservation Service. They have an office in every county in the state, and they have district conservationists and soil conservationists and soil conservation technicians and secretaries that all work in that office. Their job as federal employees is to protect soil, air, water, and wildlife. Okay? So that's a big job, right?
2: Yep.
0: They work with the landowners in their county to identify resource concerns. What is a resource concern? Things like erosion in a crop field. That would be a resource concern, soil erosion. So they would work with that farmer to design a fix for that ditch in that crop field, and that farmer could apply for cost share dollars through farm bill programs to fix that ditch. Cattle farmers that had cows in the stream, that's a water quality issue. So that district conservationist would work with that landowner to design exclusion fencing along the creek with cross fencing and water tanks and pipelines. And that landowner could apply for cost share through USDA programs to fund that project, all the while improving water quality in that watershed. It's no different with forests and wildlife. Landowners that are interested in managing their property for forest health and vigor or wildlife production, or their open land acres for wildlife production, have the ability to reach out to us. That's where we come into play as partner biologists with USDA. They reach out to us as the specialists. We work within their offices. We work with those landowners.

0: guess what? These practices that are in that list or suite are cost-shareable practices through NRCS. Mm-hmm. You're going to have to apply, do applications and paperwork, and there's ranking and scoring, and there's timelines with the federal government and all that, and funding comes down at this time, and applications are due by this time. We're hopefully there to be the intermediate in that process, but more so to lay out the correct management actions that need to take place to help them reach their goal.
1: Right.
0: You know,
1: yeah.
0: And so... We've had a lot of impact over the years. Like I said, we're going on 28 or 20 years mm-hmm. almost. I gave a 10-year review to the commission 9 years ago.
2: Yeah.
0: And at that time when I ran the numbers, we had an impact or were able to bring in with our four positions at the time nearly $28 million to the state of Tennessee through federal USDA programs that directly affected habitat in the state of Tennessee.
1: Oh.
0: So that's a big number.
1: Yeah.
0: It's a real big number.
1: Mm-hmm.
0: So it's great that they are willing to partner with us and they see that we are the experts in that field and they want us to work with the landowners in the state of Tennessee. Again, to protect soil, air, water, and wildlife. That's their duties as federal employees with the federal government. So we're all working together to make an impact on the landscape.
2: And just impacting those four things impacts almost everyone's quality of life on in this state and on this planet. So,
0: yeah.
2: That's
0: water quality has never been more of a bigger issue.
1: Mm-hmm.
0: Water availability has never been more of a bigger issue. As you know, I live down in Columbia, and that's a hot-button topic right now.
1: Mm-hmm.
0: So if we can do things, if USDA NRCS is doing things to protect or improve water quality and minimize erosion, that's the best that we can do.
1: Yeah.
0: You know?
2: Mm-hmm. Well, you mentioned a little bit about timing, and we talked about this on the show about dove fields and things, but like, is there a certain time that you suggest for people to contact you guys and apply and that kind of thing?
0: Yeah, I'd love to say call me between these hours on this week, but that's just not how it works. You know, we take calls all year long. There are dates and timelines for these programs. Typically, the way that it works with USDA programs is we take applications through the spring, summer, and fall. There's a deadline for those applications in November. We take those applications and we rank and score them based upon the types of practices that that landowner is implementing or wanting to implement. And then the money comes from Washington down to the state of Tennessee, typically in March or April, and we start funding contracts. So right now, we're a couple of months behind because of the government shutdown, but we are at that stage where we're beginning or fixing to begin to fund contracts that we took in last year.
2: Okay.
0: There's no bad time. There's no great time. Anytime. When you're ready to make the commitment to manage your property and you need assistance with it, give us a call. It doesn't matter if it's June or December.
1: Yeah.
0: Reach out to us, and we'll get you on the schedule, and we'll do our best to get out there and help develop recommendations for you.
2: Yeah, because there is a process there. There is a y'all go out and assess the property, and then the application period starts, or application process starts. So
0: yeah.
2: There's some work on the front end that you guys need.
0: Sure.
2: So anytime, call you. You'll come out and check it out.
0: That's the fun part to me. I mean, like, you know, I'm getting paid to walk right around on this property and check it out. It's a really cool time, you know. But, you know, you've got to be familiar with the biology of the species that you want to manage for.
2: Yeah.
0: Like, you need to know what quail need on a daily basis to survive if that's what that landowner wants to manage for.
1: Right.
0: So then it's my job, when they tell me that it is, to assess the property that they have. Are there plant communities and vegetation types that are adequate to support that species? If not, how do we get rid of the things that are there and promote the things that those species need? So it's an analysis. You know, you're constantly scanning, taking notes on a map, and then we'll sit down and say, there are a lot of things on here from my notes that these programs would really benefit you. You know, this is going to be a costly endeavor. How about you look at working through USDA and applying for potential cost share to help offset the cost of these practices?
1: Uh-huh.
0: So it's a process.
2: Yeah.
1: Do you ever go out and assess a property and come up with an idea that the landowner really didn't have in mind?
0: All the time.

0: of what we do is education, too.
1: Uh-huh.
0: There are so many people that just really don't understand the biology of the species that they want to manage for. And when you explain it to them, what is good? What are good plants that you need on the landscape to make this species thrive? It's like you unlock the door, and they open their eyes, get wide open, and they're like, oh, I didn't know that. I had no idea.
1: Uh-huh.
0: Yeah, I love to do those types of things. Or, hey, come over here and look at this part that we didn't look at because it's exactly what you're talking about.
1: Uh-huh.
0: It's really neat to see the light bulb go off. But it not only is sitting there telling somebody what to do, you know, the old adage of you give a man a fish, feed him for a day, or teach a man to fish and feed him for a lifetime, right?
1: Yeah.
0: That's what we want to do. We want to teach a man to fish, to feed him for a lifetime. Let's educate him on what we're seeing and what we're looking at and what the biology of that species is so that they can begin to identify those things as they walk around. And when your landowners are educated in the process, our conversations go to a whole different level.
1: Oh, yeah.
0: And it's so cool, like I said, to see the little fireworks or the light bulbs go off when they go, I didn't know that. That's really neat.
1: Uh-huh.
0: Now that you say that, that makes perfect sense. Now, it's not always that way, you know, but it is really great to see that happen in the process.
1: Yeah. Are there any new programs out there that more recent things that have popped up, opportunities for people that may not, they may know of some of those that were out there before, but aren't there any new ones on the docket?
0: Yeah, Jason, we could do a whole hour-long show on acronyms. Okay?
1: You only got 30 minutes.
0: We're not going to get into all that, but there, you know, there's CRP, there's CSP, there's the EQIP program, there's all these different things. There are different programs that fit different landowners, and that's what we're here for, and that's what your district conservationist and your soil conservationist are here for. Number one is to protect soil, air, water, and wildlife and get good conservation on the ground, and then guide that landowner through the program that's best going to help them do that.
1: Mm-hmm.
0: So there's a multitude of federal programs. There's even a few state programs that are out there, too, that are really great at helping landowners meet their objectives and providing cost share to them in the process. So we could, like I said, we could go talk about this program, that program, that program, and they all have a different acronym. It's like alphabet soup, but it's just the thing to know is, yes, there are new programs. Yes, there are old established programs, and myself, our other private lands biologists with Quail Forever or NWTF or Fish and Wildlife Service or NRCS are there to help guide you through that process to what works best on your property.
1: Okay, good. Well, let's remind folks, tnwildlife.org. Click the Wildlife Biodiversity tab. Scroll down to see Habitat Management. And that page has everything that you need from the contacts, the programs, and the grants. There's videos there. News and articles and things that will help you find the right person to help you, right?
0: You bet. We've done a good job at keeping that updated. It's a process because people come, people go, but it's up to date. The locations of those biologists are relative. They're on there. You can see who's in West Tennessee, who's in Middle Tennessee, who's on the plateau, who's in East Tennessee that you can reach out to and set an appointment, start the process. Just reach out. Give them a call. Tell them what you got. Hey, man, I've got 45 acres. I'm in Sweetwater, as we talked about earlier with the radio shout-out, and I want to manage my property for deer. Cool. We'll set an appointment. We'll come out, and we'll do an assessment, and we'll walk you through it. Okay, that's what we're looking for, and I mean, that's what we're here for.
1: Yeah.
0: So we'd love to hear from you.
1: And you probably hear from Stephen Thomas if you're in Sweetwater, right?
0: You better believe it.
1: Yeah, so let's Christopher Hunter, Clint Borum, Russ is running from west to east, Richard Underwood and Stephen Thomas. Those are the TWRA guys.
0: You got it.
1: But
0: there's a whole host of Quail Forever and NWTF partners on there, too, that we all work together to do the same thing.
1: Yeah. Yeah, very cool. Well, we got about 3 minutes here. Is there any success story that you'd like to share, something recently that you've worked on? Or
0: yeah, I would love, I mean, I have a whole bunch, and I'd love for us to get together one day and shoot a video with some of these landowners
1: that have really
0: had some success. But, no, I got got a picture the other day from a landowner that harvested a turkey, and it had been several years, but we did some prescribed burning on that property. We have got a forest management plan in play, and we've done some treatments, and we've done some disking and some herbicide work. Landowner was tickled to death. And those are my greatest moments. I love it. And I tell them, I say, now that you're working with me, my only rule is you need to send me pictures of big deer and big turkeys that you take, because it really boosts my ego and makes me feel like I did my job, you know. And they do. That we build this partnership, this friendship with these landowners, and we really do enjoy working with them. And they do share that info. We're the first person they call when they say, I just shot my biggest deer ever, period. I'm so excited. They came right to the food plot exactly the way we were thinking it was going to happen and all that. There's a bunch of them in almost 20 years of doing this, Jason. I've worked with a lot of landowners, and nothing makes me feel better than getting those pictures and getting those texts from them that we had success. It worked, and I enjoy that a lot.
1: Yeah. Well, go check out the website, tnwildlife.org. Visit, like we said, the Wildlife Biodiversity tab, Habitat Management. Scroll down, check out the plans, check out the opportunities, who you can contact, the different programs that are available. It's all right there. Great information from Clint today. I really appreciate your input. You mentioned one of your success stories there was the guy doing some burning. You started with some burning and things. I've mentioned that all the time to Clint. I need to get him out to my property. Show me what I can burn, but
0: he never gives me a date.
1: I know. I got to get him a date so we can get him out there, but I would love for you to come out to my place sometime. My small little 17 acres with my zero turn and my backpack spray. You said you can help me.
0: We can do it.
1: You told everybody you can help us.
0: We can do it.
1: But yeah, we appreciate you, Clint. And thank you for the Dove Show. Great information on that Dove Show. Go back and watch that if you hadn't seen that already. But
2: and we appreciate Clint's dad, Chuck, for getting it all rolling back in 1975 when he joined the Acres.
0: Yeah, that's right. He did. Now he's living the retired life now. So
2: all right.
1: But yeah. So well, this is Tennessee Wildcast. Anything else before we hit the cue on the music?
0: I really appreciate you guys having us in here. Enjoy doing the show, and really enjoy getting to do what I do and working with landowners in the state of Tennessee to increase wildlife habitat in the state.
1: Yeah, awesome. Well, you guys do great work. There's so many biologists across the state doing other work that makes a huge difference.
2: Oh yeah.
1: And then we got our wildlife officers out there doing the same, you know. So it's just the guys and gals that work here love what they do, and they do it because they love the wildlife and love doing it for the people that enjoy it. So.
2: Exactly.
0: Yep.
1: Thanks, Todd. Thanks, Don. Thanks, Clint. This is Tennessee Wildcast. Keep coming back. Keep watching. Keep listening. Share it. And we'll see you next time.

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1: From the International Gospel Hour, this is 60 Seconds for the Savior. I'm Jeff Archie. In Revelation 3:20, Jesus said, "Behold, I stand at the door and knock. If any man hear my voice and open the door, I will come into him and will sup with him, and he with me." I'm sure we've seen the wonderful painting, The Light of the World, painted by Holman Hunt. It is Jesus standing at the door of a house, gently knocking, but when you look closely, you do not see a handle or knob on the outside of the door. That was not an oversight by Mr. Hunt, but he wanted to communicate that Jesus stands before the door of our lives, but we must be the ones to let him in. Jesus does stand at the door and knocks on the lives of people every day. If we're too busy to hear him through his word, then friend, we are just simply too busy. Let's remember his promise and let us open the door. 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Thanks for taking 60 seconds for the Savior, and have a good day.

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Thank you for joining us here on The Lion, the only place you can hear so many hits back-to-back. 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
3: 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Dear friends, might we affirm today that a godly home is a good home, and that is a home to pursue. Would we not agree? By way of brief introduction, I want you to consider an example of the home from 1 Corinthians 16, verses 15 and 16, the home of one Stephanas. The scripture reads, "I urge you, brethren, you know the household of Stephanas, that it is the first fruits or converts of Achaia, and that they have devoted themselves to the ministry of the saints, that you also submit to such, to learn, or rather to submit to such, and to everyone who works and labors with us." Now, considering that text from 1 Corinthians 16, 15 and 16, let's highlight some of the things we just heard. First of all, this household of Stephanas was of the first fruits or converts of Achaia. So from the outset, they were converted to Jesus Christ. They were simply New Testament Christians. They were part of the first Christians in Achaia. Then they devoted themselves. They had a devotion unto God. Not only were they obedient to God through the gospel, but they had now devoted themselves and their lives to God, specifically to the ministry of the saints. We could see their labors, their encouragement, their serving of one another. And then we find Paul saying to submit to such. The word submit there could also be subject yourselves to them. It's a military term that means to learn and improve. When we submit to, say, the household of Stephanas, we want to learn some things about them and how we can improve our lives together. You know, I'm mindful of the Legacy Family Camps that are among Churches of Christ. There is one in the West in Oklahoma, and there is one that's in Alabama, the East one, if you will. From time to time, I will mention Joe Wells and Kyle Publications. He and his wife, Erin, and some fellow laborers, Denise and Wesley Skelton. And some of you may have received Wesley's track on how to do Bible time through us here at International Gospel Hour. These are good yearly camps that families come together, and they learn from one another to improve family lives and to be the godly homes that God would have them to be. It's a fantastic work, Legacy Family Camp, and it's a great work. I'll have that website for you momentarily. But you know, going back to Stephanos, what a great pattern of a godly, devoted home. And there is much more to say in God's Word about a home to pursue, and that is our study just ahead. Now, before we do that, I'm going to defer to our Jay Webb, who has a few words about our friends at the World Video Bible School. And let me say this, friends, their videos can be used within your family of a Bible night and to study together. So let's hear more about the work at World Video Bible School. Then I'll come back with that website for Legacy Family Camp, and we'll continue with our study of a home to pursue.
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3: 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So let's talk about a home to pursue, and let's begin with the men of the home. Let's talk about husbands, fathers, men that are single. Let's talk about all men, because whether the man is a husband, if he's a father, if he's single, whatever his contribution is to his family, the family will be better if the man is a godly man. I take us now to Titus chapter 2, verses 1 and 2. The Bible says, "But as for you," Paul writing to Titus, "speak the things which are proper for sound doctrine, that the older men be sober, reverent, temperate, sound in faith, in love, in patience." Now, when we read this text, here's what we note. First of all, give us men of soundness. What is spoken in sound doctrine needs to be heard and applied for soundness, things that are healthy. These older men to be sober or wise, reverent, temperate, sound in faith, in love, in patience. Now let's elaborate a little bit on those. These are good sound habits for men to take and apply. Men of soundness, let's notice now, men of faith. Men of faith that are holding to the faith or the doctrine. In Acts 6 and verse 7, we find of those who had obeyed the gospel, who were converted to the faith. The faith, according to Jude 3, that we are to contend for the faith, which was delivered once for all saints. We're talking about the doctrine. We're talking about the faith. One faith that we note from Ephesians 4, 4 through 6, and the gospel, the scheme of redemption of which we hold, and it redeems us and we grow therein. Men that are sober or temperate, and while building off of this man's faith, his reverence has a deep fear and respect toward God. And that fear, that deep fear and respectful attitude toward God grows fervently. He embraces God even more. Now, while he is one who is serious, he's not to be confused with gloominess. He's actually a happy person, a blessed person. And when we see that word temperate within a life of faith, that expresses the self-control over desires that can consume one's life and one's faith. How many men do we know fail to have self-control in their lives? They would rather spend time on the golf course, or they would rather spend time doing other things that they could be spending more time with family. And those opportunities of the golf course or the fishing trips will come. But yet sometimes men have a self-control. They are determined to do what they want to do regardless of others. I was reading recently of a number of years ago of a man, unbeknownst to his wife, had borrowed against their house, and in so doing spent it in unwise investments, and it was all gone. They were in a debt that she knew nothing about. Men, we need to be individuals that control ourselves through God and asking God to help us to be men of soundness, men of faith, and now watch this, men of love. Men that seek the welfare of everyone. Romans 15 and verse 2 speaks of one who would please his neighbor for his good to edification. What about Galatians 6 and verse 9, where we are to do good unto all men, especially those of the household of faith? So this man's faith is expressed in his love and his behavior. It is sound. Proverbs 20 and verse 7 reminds us how the just man walks in his integrity. This man of love is honest in his dealings. He provides things honestly in the sight of all men, Romans 12 and verse 17, and he is one who walks honestly, Romans 13 and 13. And then we see to be men of patience. Oh, now, men, I know that's liable to say, well, that's it for me. Now, here's what we mean by men of patience. Where the trials and the afflictions that a man may face and the challenges with his family, he is going to use those to honor God, who will help him get through those things, because he's a man of soundness, he's a man of faith, he's a man of love. In Job chapter 1, we learn of Job and his afflictions. We learn how he lost his children. We learn of the suffering that was placed upon him by Satan. But yet, he did not deny God. Yes, throughout the book, we noted how he questioned things, but he always held his faith. He was one who would flee the things of the world and follow such things as patience, 1 Timothy 6 and verse 11. And you know, in the early part of James chapter 1, verses 2 through 4, the trying of one's faith works patience, and let patience have her perfect or complete work. This man is able to endure. He perseveres. He stays with the course. He keeps that faith strong. He's sound. He's a man of love. And he applies and uses what God gives him to endure against the things that happen. So you add all this together, friends. The godly man, the man that would be one in his household, a home to pursue, the godly man has qualities that are sound in the faith with love and patience. He is a Christian man. He has obeyed the gospel of Christ. He believed in God, repented of his sins, confessed that faith, and was baptized into water for the remission of his sins, Acts 2 and verse 38, and to be raised to walk in newness of life. And he grows in soundness, in faith, in love, in patience. He's like the man in Psalm 1, 1 and 2. Blessed is the man who walks not in the counsel of the ungodly, nor stands in the way of sinners, nor sits in the seat of the scornful, but his delight is in the law of the Lord, and in it doth he meditate day and night. Now let's continue with the women. Let's talk about the wives, the mothers, the single women. Let's talk about all women with these characteristics. We go back to Titus 2, 3 through 5. The older women likewise, that they be reverent in behavior, not slanderers, not given to much wine, teachers of good things, that they admonish the young women to love their husbands, to love their children, to be discreet, chaste, homemakers, good, obedient to their own husbands, that the word of God may not be blasphemed. Now, friends, from this text of Titus 2, 3 through 5, notice the word likewise. There's the similarity of the soundness of life that the men possessed of God, and by God, it's the same for women. women with proper behavior. They are reverent in behavior, becoming holy. They are set apart unto God, and they are set to take on the world. In 1 Peter 1:15 and 16, "But as he who is called you is holy, you also be holy in all your conduct, because it is written, 'Be holy, for I am holy.'" Women with proper behavior. Women with proper speech. And oh, how we are reflecting James chapter 3, to control our tongue and the challenge therein for everyone. Not to be slanderers or false accusers. That we need to know the facts of a matter before we speak on it, and if we don't know all the details, we would be best not to say anything. Slanderer in the original language is actually the Greek word diabolos, or one of the names of the devil, who is called the accuser of his brethren. To be women with proper speech. Oh, I know how through the years women have always been slandered with, if you will, of being slanderers or talking about things. I'm reminded of that old episode of the Andy Griffith Show where the ladies took off talking about a small cut on Barney and that he had eventually died. And yet, Aunt B made a simple comment to where the men turned around and thought that this shoe salesman was a TV scout. Maybe you've seen that episode, but it's amazing we all have problems with our tongues. And of course, here to the ladies, don't be slanderers. Women with proper example. I think of 1 Timothy 4 and verse 12 of how Paul told Timothy to be an example of the believers and how these women were to be proper examples, not enslaved to much wine, for example. The late David Lipscomb commented how the women of Crete were given to wine drinking. And when we look at the term enslaved, or not to be given to much wine, or enslaved, the drunkard is thoroughly the slave of his appetite, to not allow that to even come near and to affect. A word that means come to your senses, to moderate, control, or curb, to discipline, to hold the line, to admonish. In 1 Peter 3, 1 and 2, "Wives, likewise, be submissive to your own husbands, that even if some do not obey the word, they without a word may be won by the conduct of their wives when they observe your chaste conduct accompanied by fear." And so here are ladies that are not given to much wine. In other words, they're instructed to moderate, to control, to curb. Would be best if they stayed away from it totally when you embrace all of the meaning of this word. What about women with proper teaching? In Matthew 28 and verse 19, the context of older women teaching the younger women and the younger women to teach their children. And when you think about it, friends, that covers most of the world. And it's interesting to see the hierarchy here, so to speak. It was the aged women to teach and instruct the younger women, and they would then love their children and love their husbands, and in turn they, in time to come, would be the instructors. The woman of faith is sound in her behavior, her speech, her example, and her teaching. She is to be a godly woman, and like the godly men we noticed. This reminds me of Luke 1 in verse 38 when Mary said to the angel, "Behold the maidservant of the Lord, let it be to me according to your word." And the angel departed from her. Let it be to the women according to the word of God. Now, pause with me for a moment. If we have men who are godly, women who are godly, men and women, godly men and women meet one another, they marry, they begin a good household. Do you get the idea? Do you see how this is a home to pursue, and it begins with you and I as individuals being what God would have us to be, and then we're able to grow in those areas. What a beautiful thought. Hey, we're going to come back and continue this in a moment, but first, a few words from our J-Web concerning our social media.
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3: And now, friends, let's conclude with the children. Let's talk about the boys and girls, if you will. What about Proverbs 4, verses 1 and 2? Hear, my children, the instruction of a father, and give attention to no understanding, for I give you good doctrine, do not forsake my law. Friends, that's good doctrine. Now, when we have godly men, husbands, fathers, we have godly women, wives, mothers, and children are going to learn from their parents more than anyone. Let's talk about children within the home to pursue. What about children that obey? That's simply taught in Ephesians 6, 1 through 3. Children, obey your parents in the Lord, for this is right. Honor thy father and mother, which is the first commandment with promise, that it may be well with thee, and thou may live long on the earth. And in Hebrews 12 and verse 7, the question is asked, for what son is he whom the father chastens not? I am so grateful for the instruction of my parents

0: who taught us to remember thy Creator in the days of thy youth, Ecclesiastes 12:1. Friends, that's why you will hear us emphasize here on International Gospel Hour from time to time about the importance of Bible time at home. Bible time. As a matter of fact, we consistently offer or we try to offer from time to time would be more accurate, friends. But whenever I talk about the home, the track, How to Do Bible Time by Wesley Skelton that we send, Wesley is involved with the Legacy Bible Camp, the Legacy Family Camp that we mentioned earlier. And How to Do Bible Time is a very simple brochure that we can mail to you. As a matter of fact, I want you to keep that in mind, because when we offer our free Bible study course by mail in just a moment, I want you to ask for the Bible time track. So keep that in mind, and I'll mention it in a moment. But you see, these are times at home that families can sit down and have Bible time. TV's off, radio's off, phones are put aside, and we can sit down and we can learn a little bit each and every day. You see, children that obey their parents, that learn the ways of God. Let's talk about children that speak respectfully. Titus 2 and verse 8, back to our text in Titus. The young man to have sound speech that cannot be condemned, that he that is of the contrary part may be ashamed, having no evil thing to say of you, to have sound speech, truthful speech. And in Colossians 4 and verse 6, let your speech be always with grace, seasoned with salt, that you may know how you ought to answer every man. Young people that will speak respectfully, and how they indeed should do so. How about children that will select their friends carefully, keeping in mind such text as 1 Corinthians 15 and verse 33, to be not deceived, evil communication corrupts good manners. And in 2 Timothy 2 and verse 22, to flee also youthful lust, but follow righteousness, faith, charity, and peace with them that call on the Lord out of a pure heart. Now those four things are very huge, friends, but yet they're so simple to apply. Children that will obey their parents, that will learn the ways of God and apply them, that will speak respectfully and select friends carefully. The pattern of Jesus in Luke 2:52, where he increased in wisdom and stature and in favor with God and man. You see, friends, godly families make the difference. Imagine if every member of a family simply believed in Christ and repented of sins, confessed their faith in Christ and were baptized into Christ, added to his church, forgiven of sins, and they simply lived Christian lives to grow in Christ every day. What a wonderful thought. And friends, we want to help you toward that end. We mentioned earlier about videos at worldvideobibleschool.org that families can watch together. And I mentioned about the Bible time track at home, the Bible time track. Well, friends, how about if we share with you our free Bible study course by mail that families can work on together? And don't forget, when you call and request the Bible study course by mail, don't forget to add, when you say home study, also add Bible time track. And we'll get that to you. Now, here's our Jay Webb with those details. Then I'll be back to wrap up our study today.
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0: My dear friends, we have covered some ground today concerning a home to pursue. But let us grasp one key thing. The godly home must be pursued, and it can be accomplished through all that we will do. It starts with everyone in the family. It starts with the men, it starts with the women, it starts with the children. And as we've studied today how a man should conduct his life godly, he'll be a godly husband, a godly father, and he will serve faithfully in his household. Even if he's not married, he's going to impact his family as a brother. Same with a woman who would be a sister, but also a godly wife.

0: 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Let us have homes that we can pursue God, and let us continue these studies together at another time. 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
2: Isaiah 43:7 tells us that we were created for the glory of God. Hello, I'm Phil Sanders. This is a Bible study in search of the Lord's way. And today we're going to explore how God wishes for us to glorify His name. Stay with us.
3: In all the hurry and hustle and confusion of modern living, the Lord has the way. 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
2: Welcome to In Search of the Lord's Way. We search the scriptures for the Lord's way. The scriptures reveal the glory and majesty of God. Our Father in heaven is so much wiser than we are. He sees things that we can't see and knows things that we'll never know. We must trust in His wisdom. The Lord God said in Isaiah 55:8-9, "For my thoughts are not your thoughts, neither are your ways my ways, declares the Lord. For as the heavens are higher than the earth, so are my ways higher than your ways, and my thoughts than your thoughts." God will bless us and provide for us if we trust in Him and stay close to Him. He has prepared a home in heaven for us, and that's why we continue to search the Scriptures to find the Lord's way. Thanks for studying with us today. We want to be part of your life each week. We serve a glorious God. Ephesians 1:17 calls the God of our Lord Jesus Christ the Father of glory. And 1 Corinthians 2:8 calls Jesus the Lord of glory. In John 17:24, the Lord Jesus prayed, "Father, I desire that they also, whom you have given me, be with me where I am, so that they may see my glory, which you have given me, for you loved me before the foundation of the world." I can only imagine how marvelous and awesome was the Father and the Son before the foundation of the world. Today we know something of that glory because Jesus came into the world. Hebrews 1 verse 3 says that Jesus is the radiance of His that is God's glory, and the exact representation of His nature, and upholds all things by the word of His power. Now, if you'd like to study more about glorifying God, we offer this study free. If you'd like a printed copy of our study and live in the United States, mail your request to In Search of the Lord's Way, Post Office Box 371, Edmond, Oklahoma 73083, or send an email to searchtv@searchtv.org. 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The Edmond Church will now worship in song. We'll read from Revelation 4:8-11, and consider glorifying God.

Our reading today is from the book of Revelation, chapter 4, verses 8 to 11. And these verses help us to see God as He truly is. And the four living creatures, each one of them having six wings, are full of eyes around and within. And day and night they do not cease to say, "Holy, holy, holy is the Lord God, the Almighty, who was and who is and who is to come." And when the living creatures give glory and honor and thanks to Him who sits on the throne, to Him who lives forever and ever, the 24 elders will fall down before Him who sits on the throne and will worship Him who lives forever and ever, and will cast their crowns before the throne, saying, "Worthy are You, our Lord and our God, to receive glory and honor and power. For You created all things, and because of Your will, they existed and were created." That is a wonderful observation about the glory of our Father in heaven. Let's pray together. Heavenly Father, we glorify Your name. We exalt You and know that You are hallowed. Help us, Father, always to love You, to do Your will. And Father, we know that You have given us all good things. This is our prayer in the name of Jesus. Amen.

Solomon said in Proverbs 10, verse 1, that a wise son makes a glad father, but a foolish son is a sorrow to his mother. We all would like to please our parents and make them proud of our accomplishments. Being wise is not the same as being smart. In God's eyes, the person who is wise pays attention and follows the teaching of the Lord. The fool has his mind on himself and his own pleasures. Because the wise and the foolish have different mindsets and desires, they go in different directions. A wise son follows his father's teaching and pleases him, while a foolish son that follows worldly ways gives sorrow to his mother. Now, it's the same with Christians. Wise Christians pay attention and follow God, while foolish Christians pursue their own pleasures. The Lord Jesus contrasted two very different paths of life in the Sermon on the Mount. He said in Matthew 7, 13 to 14, "Enter by the narrow gate, for the gate is wide and the way is easy that leads to destruction. And those who enter by it are many. For the gate is narrow and the way is hard that leads to life. And those who find it are few." Don't you want to be wise and choose the path that leads to life? Now, you might have only a few who go with you, but it will glorify your Father in heaven and bless you eternally. The Apostle Paul said in 1 Thessalonians 2, 11 to 12, "For you know how, like a father with his children, we exhorted each one of you and encouraged you and charged you to walk in a manner worthy of God, who calls you into his own kingdom and glory." Paul both encouraged and challenged the Thessalonians to have lives worthy of God. The Lord called us through the gospel into his kingdom and his glory. God has forgiven us, made us his children, made us citizens of his kingdom, and promised us a home in heaven. We must remember who we are and how we live as children of God and heirs of the kingdom of heaven. 1 Corinthians 10, 31 says, "Whether then you eat or drink or whatever you do, do all to the glory of God." Everything we do ought to say thank you to God. It ought to reflect God's love and holiness. It ought to say to the world, "I belong to God and live to serve Him." Well, how do we do this? Of course, the most obvious way we glorify God is through our worship. Hebrews 13, 15 says, "Through Him, then, let us continually offer up a sacrifice of praise to God. That is the fruit of lips that acknowledge His name." Our songs and prayers, the words of our lips, praise God. We worship to glorify God, to proclaim to the world His greatness. We also glorify God by bearing fruit. The Lord Jesus said in John 15, 8, "My Father is glorified by this, that you bear much fruit, and so prove to be my disciples." Well, how do we bear fruit? We do it by being as much like the Lord Jesus as we can. We too seek to save souls by pointing them to the Lord Jesus and His gospel. We preach and teach to everyone who will listen. And we bear fruit by caring for the needy. The Lord Jesus on the day of judgment will say to those who served Him, "Come, you who are blessed by my Father, inherit the kingdom prepared for you from the foundation of the world. For I was hungry, and you gave me food. I was thirsty, and you gave me drink. I was a stranger, and you welcomed me. I was naked, and you clothed me. I was sick, and you visited me. I was in prison, and you came to me." Matthew 25, 34 to 36. You see, when we serve others, we serve Christ and glorify God as the lover of all people. We are to be the salt of the earth and the light of the world to those who surround us. We are people who make life brighter, purer, more loving, and more peaceful. The Lord urges us in Matthew 5, 14 to 16, "You are the light of the world. A city set on a hill cannot be hidden, nor does anyone light a lamp and put it under a basket, but on a lampstand, and it gives light to all who are in the house.
Let your light shine before men in such a way that they may see your good works and glorify your Father who is in heaven. When we bless others around us by serving the Lord, they see the good that we do and thank God for us. Serving the Lord as Christians opens the door for people of the world to see God's love and goodness. Now, even when people don't understand us or appreciate us, they know love and kindness when they see it. The early Christians faced great persecution from the pagan nations surrounding them. They had to earn the respect of their neighbors because people believed that they were evil. Peter encouraged the Christians in 1 Peter 4:12 to 16. He said, "Beloved, do not be surprised at the fiery trial when it comes upon you to test you, as though something strange were happening to you. But rejoice insofar as you share Christ's sufferings, that you may also rejoice and be glad when His glory is revealed. If you're insulted for the name of Christ, you're blessed, because the Spirit of glory and of God rests upon you. But let none of you suffer as a murderer or a thief or an evildoer or as a meddler. Yet if anyone suffers as a Christian, let him not be ashamed, but let him glorify God in that name." Now, we may suffer for our faith, but we never have to be ashamed to wear the name of the Lord Jesus Christ. By holding fast to our faith and values, we glorify the name of Jesus Christ. Now, the best thing you can do as a Christian to win the respect of your neighbors is to show the love of Christ and do what is right. Those who don't understand our faith may insult you, may curse you, and may slander you publicly. Do what is right anyway. Glorify God because you belong to Him and love Him. Paul said in 2 Thessalonians 1:11 to 12, "To this end we always pray for you, that our God may make you worthy of His calling and may fulfill every resolve for good and every work of faith by His power, so that the name of our Lord Jesus may be glorified in you and you in Him, according to the grace of our God and the Lord Jesus Christ." Now, the devil will tempt you and make every effort to tear you away from your faith, but stand strong with the Lord. 1 Peter 5, 8-10 says, "Be sober-minded, be watchful. Your adversary, the devil, prowls around like a roaring lion, seeking someone to devour. Resist him, firm in your faith, knowing that the same kinds of suffering are being experienced by your brothers throughout the world. And after you have suffered for a little while, the God of all grace, who has called you to His eternal glory in Christ, will Himself restore, confirm, strengthen, and establish you." Now, since you have been called to eternal glory, don't lose your blessing over a momentary sinful pleasure. It's not worth it. The Lord Jesus purchased the church with His own blood and looks at her as His bride. Ephesians 5, 25 to 27 says that Christ loved the church and gave Himself up for her, that He might sanctify her, having cleansed her by the washing of water with the Word, so that He might present the church to Himself in splendor, without spot or wrinkle or any such thing, that she might be holy and without blemish. Jesus cleansed and made the church holy. He wants to present His people in splendor on the last day. The Lord Jesus didn't cleanse and make you holy so that you could return to a holy and an unholy and worldly life of sin. Now, because the church is holy, each Christian should be holy. Peter said in 1 Peter 2:11 to 12, "Beloved, I urge you as aliens and strangers to abstain from fleshly lusts which wage war against the soul. Keep your behavior excellent among the Gentiles, so that in the thing which they slander you as evildoers, they may, because of your good deeds as they observe them, glorify God
in the day of visitation. If we allow sin to dominate us, the world will slander us as evildoers and look down upon our God. But if we live morally excellent lives, people will praise and glorify God because of it. 1 Corinthians 6:19 to 20 says, "Or do you not know that your body is a temple of the Holy Spirit within you, whom you have from God? You are not your own, for you were bought with a price. So glorify God in your body." Corinth was a city known for its sexual immorality of all kinds. They degraded their bodies and spread disease through their lustful acts. A Christian's body is a temple of the Holy Spirit. Christians stay away from sexual sin because they know their bodies belong to God. They pursue a virtuous life because sexual purity glorifies God. They save themselves for marriage as a gift to God and a gift to their spouse. Sadly, some Christians don't live up to what they believe. They speak out against the very sin that they practice secretly. Romans 2:21 to 24 says, "You then who teach others, do you not teach yourself? While you preach against stealing, do you steal? You who say that one must not commit adultery, do you commit adultery? You who abhor idols, do you rob temples? You who boast in the law, dishonor God by breaking the law. For as it is written, the name of God is blasphemed among the Gentiles because of you." When people's lives conflict with their message, they cause the Lord to be shamed rather than praised. Whether we honor God with our lives will determine how God looks at us. 2 Timothy 2:19 to 22 says, "But God's firm foundation stands, bearing this seal: the Lord knows those who are His, and let everyone who names the name of the Lord depart from iniquity." Now, in a great house, there are not only vessels of gold and silver, but also of wood and clay, some for honorable use and some for dishonorable. Therefore, if anyone cleanses himself from what is dishonorable, he will be a vessel for honorable use, set apart as holy, useful to the master of the house, and ready for every good work. So flee youthful passions and pursue righteousness, faith, love, and peace, along with those who call on the Lord from a pure heart. Now, why is this important? Well, it's important because we'll spend eternity somewhere, either in glory or in regret. We're just a vapor that appears for a little while in this life, and we must keep our focus on the Lord and on living eternally with Him in glory. 2 Corinthians 4:16 to 18 says, "So we do not lose heart, though our outer self is wasting away. Our inner self is being renewed day by day. For this light momentary affliction is preparing for us an eternal weight of glory beyond all comparison, as we look not to the things that are seen, but to the things that are unseen. For the things that are seen are transient, temporary, but the things that are unseen are eternal." Where will you spend eternity? Will it be in the glory of God? Let's pray together. Heavenly Father, we're so grateful to be your children. We know, Father, that you have sent your Son Jesus to die for our sins. And Father, we pray that we may live lives that are worthy of our calling, to love you always and to do your will. In Jesus' name, amen.

One day in the future, the Lord Jesus will return to this earth. He'll come in great glory. The Lord said in Matthew 16:27, "For the Son of Man is going to come in the glory of His Father with His angels, and will then repay every man according to his deeds." The second coming of the Lord Jesus will be unmistakable. Revelation 1:7 says that every eye will see Him. But it's the purpose of His coming that to me is remarkable. 2 Thessalonians 1 and verse 10 reminds us that Jesus is coming on that day to be glorified in His saints and to be marveled at among all who have believed, because our testimony to you was believed. The Lord Jesus will be glorified in His saints. Their lives demonstrated faith, and that faith will praise Him. Do you believe? Does your life glorify God? Peter described himself in 1 Peter 5:1 as a partaker in the glory that is going to be revealed. When Jesus is revealed in glory, we as Christians will get to share in that glory. The Lord Jesus said in John 12:26, "If anyone serves me, he must follow me, and where I am, there my servant will be also. If anyone serves me, the Father will honor him." If you live so as to glorify God in this life, God will honor you in the life to come. To honor the Lord Jesus, place your faith in Him. Trusting Him means listening to and following His Word. Trusting the Lord involves loving Him, repenting of sin, turning to what is right, confessing Jesus Christ as the Son of God, and being baptized into Jesus Christ. Now, just as we must believe and repent, so we must be baptized in order to be saved. The Lord Jesus said in Mark 16:16, "He who has believed and has been baptized shall be saved, but he who has disbelieved shall be condemned." Won't you obey Him today? We hope today's study about glorifying God has blessed you. If you live in the United States, we offer a free printed copy of this message. 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